0: My fellow Virgin Islanders, please permit me to introduce myself. I am Delia Smith. I was raised on St. John by a single mother who God has blessed me to be able to care for as she approaches her 94th birthday. I'm also a wife, a mother, and most happily, a grandmother. I'm a graduate of Udurican High School and UVI. After high school, I worked as a secretary at the AG's office, but my constant desire to do more pushed me to apply to law school. I graduated from Texas Southern University School of Law and proudly returned to the AG's office, now as an attorney. I served as an assistant U.S. attorney until President Joe Biden honored me by appointing me United States Attorney for the District of the Virgin Islands. During my tenure with the U.S. Department of Justice, I was, by law, prohibited from publicly participating in politics. But as a native Virgin Islander, I've always had a strong opinion about how together we can and we must prepare, preserve, and improve the quality of life in these islands. We all know we can do better. I'm therefore presenting myself as a candidate for a delegate to Congress. With your support, I will again take the oath to support and defend the Constitution of the United States, this time as your advocate in Congress to obtain all that we need to build and secure a safe future for our territory. I approve this message and I ask for your vote in the Democratic primary on August 1st and with your and the Lord's favor on November 3rd. Thank you.
1: Paid for by Delia Smith for Congress.
2: Eso. 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

0: Good morning, everybody. Colleagues, good morning to our central staff, employees who do exceptional work behind the scenes in support of the work we do as legislators. Good morning, testifiers, and a special good morning to the people of the U.S. Virgin Islands. The Committee of the Whole meeting of Friday, June 26, 2026, is hereby called to order. But before we proceed with the agenda, I would be remiss if I did not express my deepest condolences to Muriel, Marie, Merle, and the entire Fenton family on the recent passing of community activist, faith leader, and radio personality, Mr. Wingrove Fenton. We also express our condolences to the family and friends of longtime St. Thomas resident, radio personality, and community activist, Mr. Samuel Sam Tapp, on his recent passing. Colleagues, we are losing giants. These men significantly impacted the cultural landscape here in the U.S. Virgin Islands. I'll ask Virgin Islanders to join me in honoring their memory, and I call on the community to hold both families in prayer and remembrance. The Committee of the Whole is hereby convened as we take up a series of measures that reflect the ongoing work of this body to balance responsible development, community stability, and economic opportunity across our territory. Today's agenda addresses key issues, including land use and zoning changes on St. Thomas, St. Croix, and St. John, access and property rights, and continued support for homeowners recovering through the Envision Tomorrow program. We'll also examine a proposed development involving the island of Water Island, with implications for long-term development and public-private partnership. These matters require careful consideration as they directly impact our communities, our environment, and the trajectory of growth in the Virgin Islands. We look forward to the testimony of our invited guests and a productive discussion that ensures transparency, accountability, and sound decision-making. To my colleagues, I encourage thorough questioning. The decisions we make here will outlast any of us in these chambers. Let us proceed with the seriousness this work deserves. Madam Clerk, can we please have a roll call?
1: Senator Marvin A. Blyden. Senator Blyden, absent. Senator Angel L. Bolkes, Jr. Senator Bolkes, Jr., present. Senator Dwayne M. DeGraff. Senator DeGraff, present. Senator Ray Fonseca. Senator Fonseca, present. Senator Novell E. Francis, Jr. Senator Francis, Jr., present. Senator Alma Francis Heiliger. Senator Francis Heiliger, absent. Senator Hubert L. Frederick. Senator Frederick, present. Senator Kenneth L. Gittins. Senator Gittins.
2: Here.
1: Senator Gittins, present. Senator Maurice C. James. Senator James, absent. Senator Franklin D. Johnson.
3: Here.
1: Senator Johnson, present. Senator Carla J. Joseph. Senator Joseph, absent. Senator Clifford A. Joseph, Sr. Senator Joseph, Sr., present. Senator Avery L. Lewis. Senator Lewis, absent. Senator Milton E. Potter.
4: Here.
1: Senator Potter, present. Senator Kurt A. Viele. Senator Viele, present. Mr. Chair, we have 10 present, 5 absent.
0: Thank you very much, Madam Clerk. We do have a quorum, and we are therefore prepared to proceed.
5: Please recognize my presence, Mr. Chair.
0: Welcome, Senator James. Please record Senator Maurice James as present.
1: Senator James, present. Mr. Chair, we have 11 present, 4 absent.
0: Thank you very much, Madam Clerk. We do indeed have a quorum, and we're prepared to proceed. Madam Clerk, are there any pieces of correspondence to be read into the record at this time?
1: Yes, Mr. Chair.
0: Please proceed.
1: Letter dated June 26, 2026. The Honorable Milton E. Potter, Senate President, Committee of the Whole, 36th Legislature of the Virgin Islands. Dear President Potter, please accept this letter as a formal notice that I will arrive late to the Committee of the Whole meeting scheduled for Friday, June 26th at 10 a.m. in the Earl B. Otley Legislative Hall on St. Thomas. My delayed arrival is due to a funeral service that I must attend to pay my respects and support the bereaved family. Kindly mark me as excuse for my delayed arrival and forward all information distributed during the portion of the meeting held prior to my arrival to my office. I remain committed to participating in the meeting and will be in attendance promptly upon the conclusion of my prior engagement. Thank you for your consideration and understanding. Sincerely, Carla J. Joseph, Senator, 36th Legislature of the Virgin Islands.
0: Thank you. Please record Senator Carla Joseph as excused.
1: Senator Joseph, excused.
0: Any further pieces of correspondence, Madam Clerk?
1: Yes, Mr. Chair.
0: Yeah, you may proceed.
1: Letter dated Friday, June 26, 2026. Dear Senator Potter, I hope this message finds you well. I am writing to respectfully inform you that I will arrive late to the Committee of the Whole meeting scheduled for Friday, June 26, 2026, due to a prior scheduled appointment that requires my attendance and cannot be rescheduled. I recognize the importance of the matter listed of the matters listed on the agenda and look forward to joining the meeting and contributing to the discussion upon my arrival. In the interim, I would appreciate if any pertinent information or updates shared during my absence could be forwarded to my office. Thank you for your understanding and consideration. Respectfully, Avery Lewis, Legislative Secretary, 36th Legislature of the Virgin Islands.
0: Thank you. Please record Senator Avery Lewis as excused.
1: Senator Lewis, excused. Letter dated June 26, 2026, to the Honorable Milton E. Potter, Chairman, Committee of the Whole, 36th Legislature of the Virgin Islands. Dear Mr. Chair, I am writing to respectfully inform you that due to a prior commitment, I will be tardy in attending today's hearing of the Committee of the Whole. Thank you for your understanding and consideration. Please mark my initial absence as excused, and I look forward to engaging in a productive discussion. Sincerely, Marvin A. Blyden, Senator, 36th Legislature of the Virgin Islands.
0: Thank you. Please record Senator Marvin Blyden as excused.
1: Senator Blyden, excused.
0: And please record Senator Alma Frances Heiliger as present.
1: Senator Frances Heiliger, present. Mr. Chair, we have 12 present, 3 excused.
0: Thank you very much, Madam Clerk. Madam Clerk, can you please read today's agenda into the record? I forgot to ask you, that concludes the...
1: That concludes the reading of correspondence, Mr. Chair.
0: Thank you.
1: The 36th Legislature will convene in a committee of the whole to receive testimony for the following agenda items. Block 1, Bill Number 36-0252, an act to ratify the perpetual access easement for ingress and egress over a portion of public road ROW, Store Taver Gata, Queens Quarter, St. Thomas. Invited testifiers, Honorable Lisa Alejandro, Commissioner, VI Department of Property and Procurement, Rosa Thomas, President of Operations, Crystal Blue Properties, LLC. Bill Number 36-0290, an act granting a zoning use variance for plot number 104, Estate Concordia, West End Quarter, St. Croix, from R-2, Residential Density 1 and 2 Family, to allow for the construction and operation of a beauty salon. Invited testifiers, Honorable Jean-Pierre Orio, Commissioner, VI Department of Planning and Natural Resources, Daphne Jean-Marie, property owner. Bill Number 36-0304, an act granting a zoning use variance to permit continued residential occupancy of residential properties participating in the Envision Tomorrow Homeowner and Rental Construction and Rehabilitation Program that are located within zoning districts in which residential use is deemed non-conforming. Invited testifiers, Honorable Jean-Pierre Orio, Commissioner, VI Department of Planning and Natural Resources, Adrian Williams Octolin, Director, VI Office of Disaster Recovery. Bill Number 36-0307, an act amending official zoning map number SJZ-1, St. Thomas, Virgin Islands, by rezoning parcel number 17-D-5, estate, an act amending official zoning map number SJZ-0.83 acres, as described on PD number D9-9095-T016, from R-1 residential low density to B-3 business scatter. Invited testifiers, Honorable Jean-Pierre Oriol, Commissioner, VI Department of Planning and Natural Resources, Jennifer Jones, Esquire, Property Owners Representative, VI Environmental Law. Block 2, Proposed Water Island Hotel and Marine Development. Invited testifiers, Honorable Lisa Alejandro, Commissioner, VI Department of Property and Procurement, Stephen Miller, FAIA, RIBA, Principal, Blue Water Global Advisors, LLC, Alex Muskowitz, Esquire, Dudley Newman Furzik, LLP, Chuck Neustrud, Water Island Civic Association, Rachel Ackley, Citizen, Ike Northup, Citizen, Dr. Stephen Bitterwolf, Citizen. This concludes the reading of today's agenda, Mr. Chair.
0: Thank you very much, Madam Clerk. Colleagues, ladies and gentlemen, as a reminder, votes are not taken in the Committee of the Whole. We do, however, plan to vote on a majority, if not all of these items, at our next legislative session. Before we proceed with today's testimony, I'd like to ask everyone to please silence your cell phones to avoid any unnecessary interruptions. Testifiers, I will now ask you to put your names on the record. I do know we have at least two testifiers who are participating via Zoom. So we'll ask the two testifiers via Zoom to, we'll start off with you. Put your names and your titles on the record, please.
2: Good morning, Vincent Richards, Assistant Commissioner for the Department of Property Procurement. Good morning, everyone.
0: Thank you, Assistant Commissioner Richards. Our next Zoom testifier.
3: Good morning, Maxentius Griffith, property owner, St. John, VI, St. John Maintenance and Water Delivery.
0: Thank you. Thank you very much, Mr. Jones. Now we'll proceed with the folks in the chambers right now, beginning from my right. Attorney Jones, can you put your name and your title on the record, and we'll proceed to the other testifiers here in the St. Thomas chambers, and then we'll move to St. Croix.
4: Yes, good morning, Senate President Potter. Jennifer Jones, on behalf of Maxentius Griffith, who you just heard over Zoom, and I'm testifying with regard to the application for rezoning, which was mentioned earlier on St. John. Thank you.
0: Thank you, Attorney Jones.
6: Morning, Kishoy Samuel, DPNR.
0: Thank you, Mr. Samuel.
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0: Welcome, Ms. Thomas.
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0: Welcome, Mr. Sibley. 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
0: Welcome, Ms. Laplace Matthew.
11: Good morning. Sorry. Good morning, Daphne Jean Marie, owner, Hair Plus Beauty Supply and Salon.
0: Welcome, Ms. Jean Marie. Is that everybody on St. Croix? I think so. All right. Thank you. Thank you very much. We want to acknowledge the presence of Senate Secretary, the Honorable Avery Lewis. Welcome, Senator. Please record Senator Lewis as present. Okay, we will begin with our testifiers. I'm going to start with you, Assistant Commissioner Richards. Can you proceed with your testimony?

0: Assistant Commissioner Richards? Attorney Jones, do you have a testimony?
1: Yes, I do.
0: Okay, we'll let you go ahead and proceed.
1: Wonderful, thanks. Good morning again, Senate President Milton Potter, distinguished members of the 36th Legislature of the Virgin Islands, and representatives of the Department of Planning and Natural Resources, as well as members of the public. My name is Jennifer Jones, and I am an attorney licensed to practice in the Virgin Islands. I appear here today on behalf of Mr. Maxentius Griffith and Mr. John D. Griffith regarding the application to rezone parcel number 17D-5, Estate Adrian, St. John, from R1 Residential to B3 Business Scattered. At the outset, I would like to acknowledge the concerns expressed by neighboring residents and the recommendation of denial issued by the Department of Planning and Natural Resources. We respect those concerns and appreciate the importance of protecting the quality of life, character, and stability of residential communities on St. John. This application, however, presents a broader issue regarding the availability of locations for businesses that provide essential services to the residents and businesses of St. John. The Griffiths operate a business that provides heavy equipment services, transportation services, and water delivery services to residents, contractors, and businesses throughout the island. These services support housing construction, infrastructure, improvements, property maintenance, and other activities necessary to the continued functioning and development of the community. The business has also provided water delivery services to residents in the immediate vicinity of the property that is the subject of this application. We are not asking this legislature to approve rezoning for a new business. Rather, we are requesting a rezoning that would allow an existing St. John business to continue operating, expand responsibly, and establish a permanent operational base on property owned by the applicants. The Griffith family is deeply rooted in St. John. They were born and raised there, have raised their own families there, and have spent their lives contributing to the island's growth and development. They are not outside investors seeking a short-term opportunity. They are members of this community who have built a business that serves this community. The requested rezoning would allow the establishment of a permanent location for these existing business activities. If suitable industrial or commercial property were readily available on St. John, the applicants would have pursued those options. The reality is that the availability of such property is extremely limited, and businesses providing essential services of this nature have few realistic opportunities to secure appropriate facilities. The proposed development consists of a single enclosed building containing a 3-bay garage, administrative office space, storage areas, and related support facilities. The site is not proposed as a retail operation, commercial storefront, or public-facing business. More importantly, no industrial activity is proposed. The need for this rezoning arises from the practical realities of operating a service-oriented business on St. John. The applicants currently lack adequate enclosed storage and secure facilities to protect equipment from weather, theft, and deterioration. A permanent facility would allow them to better maintain their equipment, improve operations, and continue providing services to the community. The proposed rezoning also provides broader public benefits. The business supports construction activities throughout St. John, contributes to the local economy, provides water delivery services to residents, and reduces the need to store and transport equipment from other locations, including other islands. The applicants recognize that neighboring residents have raised concerns regarding traffic noise, safety, and compatibility with surrounding residential uses. These concerns are understandable and deserve careful consideration. We know that almost all of the concerns were raised after the public hearing without the benefit of commenters viewing the application's presentation. At the hearing, they would have been informed that the applicants proposed a number of measures designed to minimize impacts on neighboring communities, including having an enclosed storage of equipment within a garage structure, vegetative buffering and perimeter fencing, indoor servicing and maintenance facilities, off-street parking, controlled site access, operation during normal business hours, and traffic will be intermittent, not continuous, as suggested by some of the comments. There will be no retail operations, no customer traffic, and no industrial activity. The applicants believe that these measures will substantially reduce potential impacts and provide a controlled and orderly environment for business activities. Mr. President, in addition to our testimony, the applicants have prepared a PowerPoint presentation illustrating the proposed project. With the committee's permission, I would like to briefly present it to provide a clear visual overview of the proposal and the improvements being requested.
0: Okay. I think it's already up.
1: Thank you. Thank you, Senate President. So this, again, this is a proposal with regard to 17D-5, Estate Adrian on St. John. I want to make sure that we understand who the applicants are again. Mr. Maxentius Griffith and John D. Griffith. They're from a multi-generational St. John family with deep community roots. The business have been operating for over 34 years on St. John. And in addition to that, they have multiple businesses. So these are two very hardworking gentlemen who are lifelong residents, who were born, raised, and continue to live and work on St. John. They're owners and operators of a local heavy equipment, trucking, and water delivery business, serving residents, contractors, and businesses throughout the island. And they provide, as we discuss, critical portable water delivery services to homes, business, and construction projects. And we know in this particular climate at this time how critical water delivery services have been within these past couple of months. They support housing construction, infrastructure improvements, and local economic activity. They are committed to remaining on St. John and continuing to provide essential services to the community. I want to give you an idea of an overview of where this property is located. This is from MapGeo, and you can see the yellow portion is the property location. We wanted to give you a view of what it looks like with the broader island perspective and where the property is located with respect to other activities. You see on the top portion of the slide, you will see a lot of commercial business activities on that portion of Central Line Road on St. John. This next slide shows you a closer up portion where you could see where the property is in relation to Center Line Road. There's a property directly in front of it that has frontage on Center Line Road. You can see where the existing residential properties are in relation to the property. And there are other parcels around there that are also zoned residential. So this is the view from Center Line Road, directly from that parcel that we saw that was adjacent to the subject parcel. This is the frontage for that parcel on the left-hand portion. And on the other side of the road, you can see the beginning of that other type of commercial-like activity, which would be, we believe there's an area for storage of containers in that area. This is off of front center line road. This is the estate road that leads up to Estate Adrian. And off of that road, you would see there is an access to the driveway towards the subject property. And this is a road that my clients have cut and will pave and will continue to maintain, as well as any other roads that service them and that provide assistance for their own business. Now, this is the road that's directly, this is a right-of-way that is directly adjacent to the property, and to the up the hill are most of the residential areas. And this expansion, as we discussed before, is needed because the heavy equipment, wherever they're leasing right now, is not adequate because the equipment are exposed to the elements. And that's not good. And that requires more frequent maintenance. That would not be the case if the proposed development goes through. So the heavy equipment is currently stored in locations that do not provide adequate enclosure or security. They're valuable equipment, and they're exposed to weather, theft, and premature deterioration. And the lack of controlled and covered space limits the ability to properly maintain, protect, and organize the equipment. The existing facilities certainly do not provide that. As we indicated before, there's nothing covering the equipment. It's suitable commercial and industrial properties we know that are extremely limited on St. John, and the opportunities to acquire appropriate zone land for this type of operation are extremely scarce. Now, this is a part of the design of the building itself, and this is going to be the garage-based structure. The bottom design shows that they're going to be participating. This is really going to be where going to be the administrative hub for the business. And this is where you're going to have the dispatcher, you're going to have an office, bathroom facilities. And the remainder of the building is going to be used for storage and to protect the heavy equipment. Now, I just want to give you an idea of where the building is going to be located. It's just the white square structure in the where the black portion leads down to that structure. That's where the property is located. You would see they're adequate. All of the setbacks are there. In addition to the setbacks, you have the building being quite a distance, certainly over 100 feet away from the nearest, from the property line, much less the nearest resident. So it more than adequately meet the zoning requirements. I'm sorry, I just want to also mention that there's proposed to have to leave mature trees in place and to also provide the vegetative buffer, as you would see on this image. And they would also make sure that there's going to be the black section of the drawing show that there's going to be control access, controlled parking. You would see from another side that there's going to be adequate the retaining walls on the property that will also provide a buffer as well. Now, this would be what the building site is going to be looking like from the side view. And you would see, again, it's not, there's no facility that's being built to

0: The facility is intended primarily to secure the storage and the maintenance of the equipment and the vehicles. The water trucks will be stored on the facilities, and like I indicated, water will not be sourced there. No real estate activity and no public customer traffic. Thank you for your consideration. In conclusion, this application requires balancing two important public interests: preserving neighborhood character while ensuring that essential service businesses have a reasonable opportunity to operate within the limited land resources available on St. John. As our testimony and the PowerPoint presentation have demonstrated, the applicants have carefully designed the proposal to achieve that balance. While we understand the concerns that have been expressed, we respectfully submit that the proposed operation, together with the mitigation measures offered by the applicants, represents a reasonable and responsible accommodation of both interests. For these reasons, the Griffiths respectfully request that this honorable body approve the requested zoning amendment and allow the long-standing St. John business to continue serving the community for generations to come. Thank you for your time, your consideration, and the opportunity to present our case here today. We would be pleased to answer any questions the committee may have. Thank you.
1: Thank you very much, Attorney Jones. Ms. Laplace from DPNR, I know normally you would have gone first. You may proceed with your testimony on behalf of the department.
2: Thank you, Senate President Potter. For this particular application, which was CCZP-0011-26, I will ask our planning technician, Kishore Samuel, to put the testimony on the record.

Good day, Senate President Milton E. Potter, members of the 36th Legislature, legislative staff, and members of the public. My name is Kishoy Samuel, Planning Technician with the Division of Comprehensive and Coastal Zone Planning, CCZP, within the Department of Planning and Natural Resources. I am here to present the department's recommendation on zoning map amendment application number CCZP-0011-26. This petition, submitted by Maxentius Griffith and John D. Griffith, seeks to amend the zoning designation of parcel number 17-D-5, Estate Adrian, number 18 Cruz Bay Quarter, St. John, from R1 residential low density to B3 business scattered. The purpose of the request is to establish a commercial trucking operation, including equipment storage facilities for a water delivery and construction support business. The subject property consists of approximately 0.83 acres and is currently vacant, having been previously used for agriculture purposes. The surrounding area includes primarily residential zoning classification with adjacent vacant land to the north, south, and west, and a residential subdivision to the east. DPNR has conducted a comprehensive review of the application, including an analysis of surrounding land use patterns, zoning history, project details, infrastructure capacity, public input, and consistency with the comprehensive land and water use plan. The department notes the following key findings. The surrounding area reflects a predominantly residential character, although prior rezoning and use variants have introduced some mixed uses over time. However, these approvals have contributed to a pattern of incremental encroachment rather than a coordinated land use strategy. The proposed project includes the development of a single-story, three-bay garage for the storage of water trucks, dump trucks, and heavy equipment, as well as a small administrative office. Operations would involve approximately 6 to 8 trucks and 4 employees, with typical hours between 8 a.m. and 6 p.m. The site will rely on cistern water and

0: an independent sewage disposal system and includes proposed buffering fences and stormwater management measures to mitigate impacts. At the DPNR CCZP public hearing held on April 20, 2026, and through 22 written submissions, there was strong and unified public opposition to the proposed rezoning. Key concerns raised by residents included incompatibility of heavy equipment storage and trucking operations within a residential neighborhood, noise, traffic, fumes, and safety impacts associated with heavy vehicle activity, strain on private estate roads not designed for commercial traffic, negative effects on quality of life, property values, and neighborhood character, concern regarding spot zoning and precedent for further commercial encroachment, inconsistency with the comprehensive land and water use plan, particularly policies protecting residential areas on St. John. The department carefully evaluated the request against the 2024 comprehensive land and water use plan. The comp plan established a clear policy direction to discourage ad hoc rezoning and explicit emphasizes no more spot zoning as a guide principle. The proposed rezoning would convert a single residential parcel to a commercial designation within a residential subdivision without a broader planning context, which is inconsistent with the comp plan requirement that zoning changes occur through coordinated area-wide planning efforts. Additionally, the St. John's specific policies of the comp plan emphasize protection of established residential communities, recognition of limited infrastructure capacity, and concentration of the commercial and service industrial uses within designated commercial or mixed-use areas rather than through piecemeal rezoning of residential land. Service industrial uses such as trucking operation and equipment storage are intended to be located in planned and appropriately zoned areas where land use compatibility, infrastructure, and access can be addressed comprehensively. The introduction of such use within a residential neighborhood is inconsistent with both territorial and island-specific planning policy. Through analysis of the applicant's request, the surrounding land use, public input, and application planning policies, the department finds that the proposed rezoning constitutes spot zoning and is incompatible with the surrounding residential area and is inconsistent with the comprehensive land and water use plan. According to the DPNR, Department of Planning and Natural Resources recommends denial of application number CCZP0011-26. Pursuant to Title 29, Virgin Islands Code, Chapter 3, Section 238, the report of the Planning Office regarding this proposal includes a detailed basis for our recommendation, is incorporated into the record submitted prior to the Committee of the Whole hearing. We respectfully request that the PowerPoint presentation for CCZP0011-26 now be displayed.
1: Thank you very much. Amida, do you have the PowerPoint presentation? Queued up.
2: Good morning. This is Leah Laplace, Matthew Territorial Planner, and I'll be going through the PowerPoint presentation. So on the first slide, as Attorney Jones also showed, this is a map geo aerial photo. The site is the yellow highlighted site. And as you can see, it's accessed off of the Centerline Road. There's a road that goes into a residential subdivision. So the property is basically within a residential subdivision. Next slide. This is the official zoning map for the area. Estate Adrian original zoning is R1. Next slide. And the conceptual site plan layout of the applicant. This concludes the department's presentation. Thank you.
1: Thank you very much, Ms. LaPlace. Does that conclude all of the testifiers on this matter? I believe so, yes. Thank you. We'll move on to our next item. Can we circle back to Bill number 36-0307 and have Mr. Vince Richards? Assistant Commissioner Richards, can you proceed with your testimony, please?
3: Good morning, Committee Chair Milton E. Potter, Vice Chair Kennedale Giddings, Honorable Senator, Central Staff, and Legislative Staff, fellow testifiers, visitors present in chambers, and members of the viewing and listening audience. I'm Vincent Richards, Assistant Commissioner of the Department of Property and Procurement. I testify today on behalf of Commissioner Lisa M. Alejandro on the grant of easement in the St. Thomas, St. John District over public road right-of-way. Store, Tavers, Gata, Queens, Quarter, St. Thomas, U.S. Virgin Islands, which is before the committee for consideration. The Department of Property and Procurement requests this committee's approval in accordance with Title 31 VI Code to subsection 205C of this grant of easement on behalf of 18 Dronigan's Gata, LLC. The Department of Property and Procurement testifies here in support of the bill number 36-0252, a grant of easement in perpetuity over public road right-of-way, store, Tavers Gata, Queens Quarters, St. Thomas, U.S. Virgin Islands, consisting of 156 square feet, more or less. The government of the Virgin Islands owns the public road and right-of-way. And number 18 Dronigan's Gata LLC owns the adjacent parcel number 18 Dronigan's Gata, Queens Quarter, St. Thomas. The government's the government of the Virgin Islands property and the grantee's property are contiguous to each other, and the grantee's improvements encroaches over the government's property by approximately 156 square feet, and it comprises of a stairway that the grantee uses to access the grantee's property, and a storage area housing propane gas tanks and a small generator. The easement shall run with the land for the purpose of ingress and egress and access to other certain improvements. The grantee has been accessing the property for over a portion of the government's property for decades without the benefit of a formal instrument authorizing such use. To formalize the prior usage, continued access and to cure the encroachment onto the public road, the GVI is proposing a grant of this easement over the GVI's property. The United States Virgin Islands Department of Public Works acknowledges the existence of the encroachment and the department's plan for the easement and has no objection thereto. Nothing contained will result in a forfeiture of the government's title to the government's property in any respect. The Department of Property and Procurement, in accordance with Title 31 VI Code, subsection 205C, respectfully requests approval of the grant of the easement to allow 18 Dronigan's Gala LLC continuous ingress and egress and access to those certain improvements for all maintenance, upkeep, and repairs to the easement and all improvements thereof. Chairman and members of the committee, thank you for the opportunity to present this testimony and for your consideration of this grant of easement. I stand ready to answer any questions you may have regarding the grant of easement.
1: Thank you very much, Assistant Commissioner Richards. We will now move to Ms. Rosa Thomas, President of Operations, Crystal Blue Properties, LLC. Ms. Thomas, you may proceed with your testimony, please.
4: Thank you. Good morning, President Milton E. Potter, Senators of the 36th Legislature, and ladies and gentlemen in the chamber. I am Rosa Thomas, President of Operations for Crystal Blue Operations, LLC. I am joined today by my colleague, Joseph Sibley, Vice President of Construction and Facilities. Crystal Blue Operations is a property management and development company that manages 17 historic properties in downtown Charlotte-Amalie. Thank you for the opportunity to testify in support of Bill Number 36-0252, an act ratifying a perpetual access easement for ingress and egress over a portion of public road right-of-way Stora Teva Gata, Queens Quarter. CBO is also the developer behind the historic area revitalization project known as HARP, a multi-phased approximately $17 million investment to restore and renovate a series of historic properties throughout downtown Charlotte-Amalie. Through HARP, CBO has been working closely with the State Historic Preservation Office and the Historic Preservation Commission to repair and modernize aging structures while preserving the architectural character of the historic district. The request before this body today is part of the same ongoing commitment to responsibly restoring downtown's historic properties. In September 2025, CBO's development team submitted a request to the Historic Preservation Commission, HPC, for approval to update the stairway, awning, trash receptacle area, propane gas storage, and small generator serving its tenant at number 18 Dronigan's Gata, which houses Virgilio's restaurant. The HPC advised that CBO must first establish legal rights to the designated area before any construction work could be approved. The stairway at number 18 Dronigan's Gata is the access staircase to Virgilio's restaurant and has served as the sole point of entry to several well-known and long-standing restaurants at that address, continuously since the late 1970s, a period of nearly 50 years. As the owner of number 18 Dronigan's Gata, CBO engaged Brian Mosley and Associates in 2025 to conduct a formal survey of the property. That survey confirmed that the existing stairway does encroach upon the public sidewalk and that a recorded easement is warranted and necessary. The survey, together with a grant of easement, was submitted to the Department of Property and Procurement. Both the Department of Property and Procurement and the Governor's Office have reviewed and executed the easement. Accordingly, we respectfully request this body's approval of Bill Number 36-0252 so that we may proceed with the critical renovations needed to preserve and improve this historic property. Thank you.
1: Thank you very much, Ms. Thomas. I would like to acknowledge the presence of Senator Carla J. Joseph. Welcome, Senator Joseph. Please record Senator Joseph, Madam Clerk, as present. I will now move to Bill Number 36-0290. Ms. Leah Laplace, can you please proceed with your testimony?
2: Thank you. I will have planning technician Gail Pagan put that testimony on the record.
1: Okay, Ms. Pagan, you may proceed.
5: Good day, Senate President Milton E. Potter, members of the 36th Legislature, legislative staff, and members of the public. My name is Gail Pagan, planning technician with the Division of Comprehensive and Coastal Zone Planning, CCZP, within the Department of Planning and Natural Resources, DPNR. I'm here to present the department's recommendation on zoning map amendment application number CCZP-0109-25. This application, submitted by Ms. Daphne R. Jean-Marie, requests a use variance to the R2 residential low density 1 and 2 family zoning designation for plot number 104 Estate Concordia, West End Quarter, St. Croix, consisting of 0.256 acres. The purpose of the request is to allow the addition of a beauty salon to an existing dwelling to be operated solely by the applicant. The parcel contains 2 houses, one occupied and the other vacant, and is surrounded by vacant lots to the north and west, and residences to the east and south. The applicant proposes to construct a 10 by 12 foot addition to one of the existing dwellings and utilize an existing bathroom to support salon operations. The salon will operate Monday through Saturday from 9 a.m. to 4 p.m. by appointment only. Off-street parking for 6 to 7 vehicles is available on the property, and access would be on the west side of the property via Concordia West Public Road number 17. Existing trees would act as natural noise and visual buffering, and construction would occur in one phase, estimated at 6 months. Infrastructure needs will be met via the public water line, cistern, and a 1,500-gallon septic tank. No additional DPNR reviews needed except permits for new construction. At the DPNR CCZP public hearing held on January 27, 2026, no oppositions or concerns were expressed and no post-hearing comments were received. The 2024 Comprehensive Land and Water Use Plan promotes strategies to strengthen the USVI's local economy, including support for cottage industries and home-based businesses. These small-scale, low-impact businesses allow residents to generate income without the high operating costs of commercial spaces, supporting entrepreneurship and cultural strengths. The R2 zoning district already permits 27 non-residential uses, including museums, civic clubhouses, daycares, and schools. The proposed salon will produce minimal traffic due to its appointment-only model, maintain limited operating hours, and provide sufficient off-street parking. Because of its small scale and low impact, the operation is compatible with existing and permitted R2 uses. If the use variance is granted, the salon will still require a business license via the DLCA Board of Barbers, Beauticians, and Manicurists, and compliance with all applicable requirements from DPNR's Division of Permits, DLCA, and the Department of Health prior to opening. The Department of Planning and Natural Resources recommends approval of this use variance request. Pursuant to Title 29, Virgin Islands Code, Chapter 3, Section 238, the report of the Planning Office regarding this proposal, including the detailed reasons for our recommendation, is incorporated into the record submitted prior to this Committee of the Whole hearing. We respectfully request that the PowerPoint presentation for CCZP-0109-25 now be displayed.
2: Good morning. This is Leah Laplace, Territorial Planner, and I'll be going through the PowerPoint presentation. This is a photo of the site, which has two homes on it, one occupied, another vacant. Next slide. This shows the map geo aerial view. So this property is near the Queen Louise home on St. Croix. Next slide. And on the zoning map, you'll see that it's within the R2 zoning district. Next slide. And this is the proposed addition. So the existing residence has a bathroom, and a 10-by-12 addition would be surrounding the bathroom to allow for the salon operation. That concludes the department's presentation. Thank you.
1: Thank you very much, Ms. Leah Laplace. I think we have one final bill to consider, bill number 36-0304. Ms. Laplace?
2: We have the applicant. Sorry, we have the applicant, Ms. Jean-Marie, as well.
1: Oh, I'm so sorry.
2: The testimony.
1: And yes, Ms. Daphne Jean-Marie, you may proceed with your testimony.
6: Good morning, senators, staff, the viewing and listening public. My name is Daphne Jean-Marie. I appreciate the opportunity to speak with you all this morning with respect to Bill number 360290. I have been a small business owner since 2015. Currently, my husband and I own a beauty salon and supply store on St. Croix. However, as a result of the rising costs of doing business and a slower economy, we have decided to put into motion a plan to downsize. I am requesting a use variance for our property at 104 Concordia, Frederickstead. We are now in an R2 zone, and I would like to be classified as B2 or B4 in order to operate a small hair salon from home. I would not have any employees, and the business would be strictly by appointment to limit traffic in the area. Our property has two houses. We would construct a small room dedicated to the hair salon as an addition to one of the houses. The area we are in also has a gas station and daycare center nearby. It seems, however, that the commercial zoning stopped just short of our neighborhood. In accordance with DPNR's requirements, we have spoken to the neighbors and everyone supports us. This, in addition to the DPNR approval recommendation, lets us know that the request is reasonable. I respectfully request that you vote favorably for Bill number 360290 so that we may accomplish our goals. Your consideration will be most appreciated. I remain available to answer any questions. Thank you.
1: Thank you so very much, Ms. Daphne Jean Marie. Yes, she said Jean Marie. I pronounced it wrong the first time. I said Jean-Marie. She said Jean-Marie. So we want to get it right, Ms. Jean-Marie. I believe we're going to take just a very, very brief recess just to deal with a technical matter. Maybe 2 minutes. Committee of the whole will stand in recess for 2 minutes.

0: Committee of the Whole is back on the record. Colleagues, before we move to our three-minute round, I just want to advise you that Bill number 36-0304 will be removed from today's Committee of the Whole agenda and will be placed on a future agenda if necessary. Thank you, Mr. Minority Leader. I appreciate that. Senator Alma, well, before you go, Senator Alma Francis Heiliger, before I recognize you, I wanted to ask Attorney Jennifer Jones regarding the last bill on the agenda, Bill number 36-0307. DPNR issued, they recommended, they issued a recommendation of denial.
1: Mm-hmm.
0: Right?
1: Yes.
0: Can you walk us through specifically each basis for that denial and explain to us why you believe the legislature should reach a different conclusion than the territory's own planning agency?
1: I absolutely respect the decision of the Department of Planning and Natural Resources and the staff, but I do believe that I just want to at least offer some context to some of the comments. There were quite a bit of opposition. There were about 12 letters in opposition. But to clarify, I mean, absolutely everyone who comments is respected. But it is clear from the comments that there most of the comments are one format, one letter that was signed by multiple persons. So it gives the impression that there was a lot of opposition. I think what speaks mostly to the opposition are the people who were there at the presentation. There was people who spoke, they asked questions, and at certainly not at that time, no one expressed any direct opposition. They expressed concern. We spoke to each of those concerns, and I think that we did it adequately. With regard to the issue of spot zoning, this is no different than any other issue that has come before the legislature. Until we have an adequate structure in place that removes the legislature from that equivalent, that is something that you can also say to every application that comes before it. Because there's no organized, you can have a land and water use plan, but you need to have the infrastructure to be able to support it. So then rather than these things coming before the board, then they come before planning board. In the interim, you have the very same policies in that plan that already exist in the law. And those are judgments that the legislature makes individually. So that is a law in its current state. The legislators make the individual decisions with regard to zoning. So when you say spot zoning, it makes it seem like there's something really ominous going on. But technically, that is something that always occurred. That is your job to make those decisions logically, carefully, and with the absolute information, the best information that you could have to make those decisions. So what we have provided, these projects, no projects is absolutely perfect. The other thing that I take issue with is that making it sound there is that subdivision that is to the right of with existing homes. But what you have, if it's a large swath of land on St. John that is sitting there and has been sitting there for many, many years. And so we're asked to understand that it is on paper a subdivision. It isn't in terms of planning because they're all zone one. But this body has the ability to make sure that, and one of the critical issues that you raised in your testimony, your introduction, was that we got to look and project into the future in terms of the growth that's going to occur. We understand that it is a policy to have residential homes on St. John. We also have to make sure that we look at that realistically and to have services and the infrastructure to support the construction of those homes, the residents while they're in those homes, and to look realistically at those. We showed you in the presentation the property that is a frontage property. That property is ideal for commercial activity. This property is directly behind that. So while it's now zoned residential, part of your job is to be able to look at it holistically and look at the entire and decide based on what the policy issues are, how you believe that that area should be able to look. And we want to also make clear that that area sits in a low-lying area. There are no views. As I said, it's going to be, if that frontage property is ever changed to zoning property, which is right off the commercial road, if that is the case, then this property would sit right behind it. So we ask you not only to look at what's there, we wish we can provide you, and I know the senators usually do site inspections, and that's good. So you could see that there's nothing there, but the residences that are off to the other side, I'm not sure if those residents were the ones, because a number of those showed up at the hearing. But I'm not sure who the persons were that submitted the letters. As I there were a number of them, just someone else signed, but it's the very same testimony. So I do understand, I see how it looks, but we're asking the legislature to do what you do best. Imagine not only for this specific parcel, but what St. John and that area needs to look like, considering the tensions, the challenges in terms of space, and also what is going to be occurring in the future, particularly the development that we expect to be a lot of construction activity that we expect to be coming online on St. John. Who supports that?
0: Thank you, Attorney General. You certainly made a very strong closing argument in a courtroom. I must give you credit. Thank you. I want to give Ms. Leah LaPlace of DPNR an opportunity to offer a comment if she chooses to, regarding your argument about the spot zoning and the role of the Senate. It seems that you're saying that there is always going to be some level of spot zoning simply because of the role that the Senate has to ultimately give the final.
1: Yeah. Until we have a land use plan that not only spouts policies, but one that offers a plan. It sets hearings, it sets an infrastructure, there's an enforcement process in place, there's a review process in place, there's a plan that we can look and view and determine. There's a committee usually or a board that usually makes the determination of the compatibility of the uses. Right now, that is the legislature's job.
0: Thank you. Thank you, Attorney Jones. Ms. Leah LaPlace, do you care to make a comment or response?
2: Yes, thank you, Senate President Potter. So the three points that I want to make, the opposition, many of the letters that Attorney Jones said they appear to be, you know, form letters, they were submitted by property owners of that surrounding area. So in those letters, they did name that they were, you know, part owners of that Estate Adrian subdivision. And so there's the understanding that they're the owners of that surrounding property. I understand the applicant also purchased it from one of the owners. So they stated their opposition because they have future plans for that area, and you know the applicant's proposal conflicts with what they're proposing for their subdivision. The next point I want to make is that in the Comprehensive Land and Water Use Plan, yes, it is a policy document, but there is a St. John chapter, and so in the St. John chapter on page number, it's 97, Ideas for Susanna Berg. It speaks about you know, based off of the comprehensive planning process that occurred, where people, the public, came and stated what they want to see for the Virgin Islands, what they wanted to see for their specific island. For Susannaburg, it was stated that that's an area that mixed use may be possible. So we do have that policy in the comp plan that shows a mixed use area, but it seems to be more for Susannaburg. And yes, we do need more implementation to occur, and that's something that will be occurring over the years, where we'll have to go into the community and say, hey, in the comp plan, you did state an idea for an area such as Susannaburg. Let's hone into what it is you want to see changed for that area. Now, the next thing I want to touch on is spot zoning. So, yes, right now we do have spot zoning occurring. It does have to go before the legislature. But because we have the comprehensive land and water use plan now, it gives us the guidance. So some spot zonings, the department have recommended approval, because we have seen over the years that that area has changed. And so the original zone is no longer relevant to that area. And we have not seen it for this particular site to support this application. And I conclude my points. Thank you.
0: Thank you very much, Ms. Leah LaPlaz.
3: Point of information.
0: For your response, Senator Franklin Johnson, you're recognized for your point of information.
3: Good morning. Thank you very much, Mr. Chair. I would like to ask Attorney Jennifer Jones how long her clients have owned this property.
1: I believe the property has been owned since 2017.
3: Okay, thank you. I just needed to have an idea how long they had acquired that property. Mm-hmm. Thank you very much.
1: You're welcome.
0: Thank you, Senator Johnson. Please record. I would like to recognize the presence of Senator Marvin Blyden. Please record him as present. Senator Alma Francis Heilger, you're recognized for your 3 minutes.
4: Thank you so much, Mr. Chair. Good day to my colleagues. Good day to the people of the territory. Good day to the testifiers, staff, and those in the well. As it relates to Bill number 360252, after listening to the testimony, reading through the documents, this seems more of a cleanup in regards to easement that has been utilized for many years, and we're just trying to document it properly. Is that a proper assessment?
5: Correct, it is.
4: Thank okay, you. So no harm, no foul. I have no problem. As it relates to 360290, this is the young lady with the beauty salon. I do understand what you're sharing with your concerns in regards to potentially high economic cost. Your decision to relocate to where you plan to put this home, do you think with the accommodations and the time for your customers will still yield the necessary economic footing that you are anticipating, or would this be a complete decrease for you?
5: Well, yes, it will be a decrease.
4: It will be a decrease? Okay. I heard when you were testifying, you said it would take about 6 months for this project, roughly.
5: Okay, so sorry, Daphne G. Marie speaking. I was saying earlier that I anticipate it being a decrease, but also I know that with a lower overhead, we wouldn't need as much income as well.
4: Okay.
5: And I don't anticipate that much of a decrease for it to not be worth it, because I have so far a steady clientele that I can maneuver myself.
4: Okay. Well, I'm happy to hear that. And you said you had spoken to your neighbors and they all seem to be amenable to this adjustment in the zoning.
6: 1 minute.
4: Okay. Well, yes. Thank you. I want to move over to 360307. This one is for the parcel in St. John. I know land in St. John is very scarce. And, you know, when you own it, we got to figure out how to actually utilize it. Mm-hmm. So I know from a business standpoint, even if this was denied, it would be kind of hard for anyone to have to go try to find another parcel. Mm-hmm. How expensive land in St. John is. Mm-hmm. I from that perspective, I understand. But I also have to look at it from a balance with the neighbors. Mm-hmm. So I try to always try to see a happy balance. And is from the complaints, and I want to ask Ms. Laplace, from the complaints that came in, were they more along the side of the size of the development or the fact that the development even would exist there at all?
2: Thank you for the question. So it would be the development existing there because the use, it's a business use, and the intent of the, you know, the owners in the area is for residential.
4: Okay. Could I just ask one more question? I heard time.
0: Yes, you may. You may conclude, Senator.
4: Thank you, Mr. Chair. The roads in that area, are they, and just to educate me, are they standard roads? Or I know in some areas there might be narrower roads because they were carved out as residential. They might not be as wide as the standard ones traversing that area. Does anyone know a little bit about the roads in that area? Because I know they spoke about trucks and stuff now potentially moving around there. Could you share a little bit about the roads in the area?
2: So it's a mix of the old estate roads and standard road size. For this particular area, the road coming off of Centerline, it is a standard road width.
4: Okay. Thank you so much.
2: About 30 feet.
4: I appreciate it. I will continue to listen to the testimony, and when it's time to make a decision, I'll make my decision accordingly. Thank you, Mr. Chair, for the time.
0: Thank you very much, Senator Alma Frances Heiliger. Senator Franklin Johnson, you're recognized for your 3 minutes.
3: Chair, good morning to my colleagues. Good morning to the viewing and listening audience, and good morning to the testifiers. I start with Bill 360290, Ms. Jean Pierre. Do you have an active license right now, beauty salon license?
5: Yes, Daphne Jean Marie. I have a beauty supply store license, a salon license, and a beautician license.
3: And sorry for pronouncing your name wrong, but I also want to ask you the next question. Where was your business located before?
5: Right now, the business is located at 2B Mount Pleasant in Frederickstead.
3: Okay.
5: Yes.
3: So you're taking all the business out of town?
5: No.
3: I appreciate what you're trying to do, and I understand that. And I don't go against the department once the department give that go-ahead. So I have no quarrel with that. I understand the need for surviving, keeping your business thriving, and at the same time trying to save some money. So I wish you all the best in your endeavor. I'll go to bill number 360307. I want to ask DPNR, you received some 22 written submission. What was the strongest pushback from out of those letters that you received? What was the strongest pushback?
2: Thank you for the question. So the strongest, it had opposition to the rezoning because it would change from residential to commercial within a residential area. They wanted to see the residential neighborhood character protected, and it would be an incompatible use, the business use with the residential.
3: Could a mixed variance be any assistant to what the business establishment is trying to do?
2: Well, they are requesting a mixed use zone, but it would allow for business use that would not be compatible with the R1 zoning of the area.
3: All right, and to Ms. Jennifer Jones, and now still to DPNR. I think hearing from Attorney Jennifer Jones, they're saying that they made a lot of adjustments in things that was complained about. Was those adjustments that they talk about sufficient for DPNR?
2: No, Senator. Not when we have to analyze against the comprehensive land and water use plan.
3: All right. And Ms. Jennifer Jones, have you ever tried reaching back out to the folks who was in a position of that rezoning with those changes that you recommended?
1: No, we have not. We received them actually 2 days ago. We received a call from the legislature actually about the decision. We didn't know anybody had submitted any opposition. until we started getting preparing for this project, this legislative hearing. So we received them, I believe, yesterday or the day before.
3: Have a meeting with DPNR, and at that time they did not present these opposition letters?
1: No. The opposition letters came, they gave us, I believe, a 7-day opportunity for written comments. There were people at the hearing who expressed what their concerns were. A lot of the concerns were about the noise from trucks. And I think someone commented that because noise running from trucks actually running on Centerline Road. And that's something that we cannot control. One of the comments, and Mr. Griffith explained that in terms of safety, you would actually want a noisy truck as opposed to a truck that's that size and silent. So those were the types of comments we received there at the hearing, not about the compatibility issues. I believe there was a representative from the existing housing community, and she expressed about the people were more concerned about safety, trucks, things like that. But we explained where the project was, and it's not, I believe there was some idea that the road will be going through the residential community that exists now, but that's not the case. So for those comments that were at the public hearing, we certainly addressed those, but not the written ones.
3: And as we speak right now, where exactly is the business being run from at this point? And are they in a lease agreement where they are right now?
1: They are in a lease agreement. Mr. Griffith can speak to exactly where they are. Mr. Griffith, if you still?
7: Good morning.
1: Yes.
7: Morning, Maxentius Griffith, St. John Maintenance. Yes, currently we are at a lease agreement with at 29-1 Susanna Broad, which is they don't do a long-term lease, which they give us a 5-year term lease. So we can't, you know, develop as we or prepare this site as we choose to.
3: So how many times have you renewed the lease thus far with that particular...
7: Yes, we started owner. That.

0: Senator Dwayne M. DeGraff, you're recognized for your 3 minutes.
1: Thank you, Mr. Chair. Good morning, colleagues. Good afternoon, colleagues. Good afternoon, testifiers, all viewing, listening, and present. I object to that statement about Virgilio. It's beyond decent. It's an excellent place. So let's get it right. Okay, so you know, Attorney Jones, you know, with all due respect, your commentary to me is moot, and I'll tell you why. One, all the opposition have the right to oppose anything. As U.S. citizens, they have the right to oppose it. Two, your client and you have the right to try to do what you're doing, because you're doing a legal process. Mm-hmm. And this body, without a doubt, we know our job is. Mm-hmm. We know we have that authority to make it right or change it or do whatever. I don't consider it spot voting. I think when you have 15 heads to make a decision, gonna be a lot better than one or two people making the decision. So with all due respect, that's why I think it's a moot situation. It's a very funny situation to be in, because St. John needs those services. The gentleman has an existing business. His lease is about to be up. But take it into consideration, wherever you're going to have big trucks and things park up, I don't care where you contain them, you're going to have some kind of maintenance going on. You're going to change your tire. You might change your oil. I think that's what residents are afraid of. I think that's where I probably would rather see Bush across the street from me than to see a big water truck or hear them every day and stuff. So it becomes a decision where we have to make a determination, and I'm ready to make my decision. It's just a matter of, it becomes a ticklish situation when you're throwing the land and water use situation. Plan that we have now, we're trying to get where the territory moves in a direction. When you're in the States, you have these property, you have these neighborhoods and everything pristine, they're so and so. Everybody complies, they keep the grass cut. VA, you do what you want. So we that's what we're trying to get established through DPNR and getting things corrected. But then, like I say, when you take away, you lose certain services. St. John is unique. When something happens, St. John cuts off from the territory, from everything, you want to be able to have St. John to function. So to me, if the gentleman is going to keep the property pristine, is what I think is one of the main factors for it. You say you're going to have the vehicles contained in the building. I wrap up, Mr. Chair. You have the vehicles contained in the building. That has to be paramount. You know, I see you have a lot of blacktop on it. Maybe you're putting some more vegetation, some more green space and things like that to keep it looking more residential than commercial. And I think that would probably go a long way versus just fighting the fight that, hey, I own this property and I'm going to put this in. So that's all I'm saying in regards to that bill. All the others, I support. That one, we're going to take into consideration. We're going to make a decision. I will make a decision. Thank you for the time, Mr. Chair.
0: Thank you very much, Senator Dwayne DeGraff. Senator Angel Bolquez Jr., you're recognized for your 3 minutes.
2: Thank you, Mr. Chair. Good morning, Mr. Chair. Good morning, colleagues. Good morning to the listening and viewing audience. Good morning, central staff, my staff, and the testifying panel before us for all of these measures. I want to start off with 36.0307, the zoning on the island of St. John. And I'll publicly say that I have known the Griffith family since I was a young child. They are very hardworking people, business-oriented, and if they say they're going to do something, they follow through on their word. And I want to ask DPNR first, has DPNR approved similar commercial operations adjacent to any residential areas elsewhere in the Virgin Islands?
3: We analyze them case by case, so yes, Senator.
2: Okay, very well. All right, so and obviously each one has its own particular reasons and conditions when they're imposed. In this specific case, we understand that there is a residential area, and

0: aesthetics is a very big component, and not only that, but noise ordinance. So we want to make sure, and I think the sheer fact that the individual decided to create this construction of these bays in order to put the vehicles inside, he's definitely thought about noise ordinance. And Mr. Griffith, I wanted to ask you a few questions. Is he there? He's still on the line?
1: Yes.
0: How are you doing? Good morning, sir. Good afternoon.
1: Good afternoon.
0: What specific things have you done? I know you have the bay, but is there anything else that you've thought about to minimize any dust or any additional traffic? What are some of the things that you all plan to work on just to keep the happy medium between yourselves and the residential area?
1: Well, now that we own our own property, now we would be able to invest in it, building the proper barrier walls surrounding the property and having a gate to keep it nicely, aesthetically nice for everybody to see. So, you know, that way you won't be able to see all the equipment immediately when you walk through there.
0: Okay, very good, very good. I'd like to hear that. And the limit on hours is from 8 to 6, is that correct?
1: That is correct. And they are not frequent traffic all day long, but once the trucks go out in the day, they stays out until they've done what they have to do and go back in and park.
0: Okay, so you're out all day delivering wherever you need to go,
1: right,
0: and then in the afternoon you return, park up, and shut down. Okay, excellent,
1: right.
0: Excellent. And are you willing to agree to prohibit any overnight, you know, idling of vehicles? Because I know when you start up the vehicle, Mr. Chair, if I may.
2: Yes, you may. You may.
0: Thank you so much, Mr. Chair. You know, I know the trucks likely have to start up a little bit and idle before they go out and stuff like that. Are you willing to prohibit any nighttime idling or anything of that nature?
1: Definitely. We don't do any of the nighttime walks anyhow. So that's limited.
0: Okay, very well. And in closing, you know, I just want to say, especially for the water delivery companies to include St. John Maintenance and Mr. Griffith and others like his son, Rashad, these are the individuals when there's emergency situations, especially with our Virgin Islands Fire Emergency Medical Services, and they are the ones who are called upon or even just come out without the fire service even asking and making sure that the firefighters have water for some of these emergencies. As you all may know, on the island of St. John, we don't have as many fire hydrants as the islands of St. Thomas and St. Croix. So predominantly, in some cases, we have water trucks having to deliver water to some of these emergencies. So I want to publicly thank them for their service, and I look forward to listening to the conversation. Thanks for the time, Mr. Chair.
2: Thank you very much, Senator Bulkes. I wanted to just piggyback off of what the at-large senator was addressing, a portion of his line of questioning to Mr. Griffith and Attorney Jones. Now, the mitigation measures that were being discussed, fencing and buffering and the gates and control hours and the like, they are voluntary commitments. And I believe that Mr. Griffith is a stand-up person, and he will comply. But is there anything that would bind a future owner of the property who may not be as reasonable and upstanding as Mr. Griffith is? Is there any means or any measure or anything that would bind a future owner to these voluntary commitments that Mr. Griffith has agreed to comply with?
3: Yes. One of the things that it's a tool and a tactic available not only to the legislature, but to planning, is under the Environmental Covenants Act. You can create covenants that are going to be recorded in the Recorder of Deeds against the property, and those covenants do the same as if they were private individual covenants concerning an estate, that you can limit, you can do pretty much anything as opposed to something against the law or against the Constitution. Mm-hmm. But you can create an environmental covenant that can be enforced and that would attach to the land. I know in past years, DPNR used them, CZZP used them, to make sure that, particularly for the heights of buildings, to make sure, because some zones allow for, you know, the use, but they also allow for six-floor buildings. So you don't want to be able to do that. So you can have a covenant to restrict to six floors. You can also have covenants to do that. I wish those would be used more widely. With regard to the comment about what's offered, those are also industry standards. Those are standards that to mitigate projects. As I was saying before, no project is expected by law to be perfect, but you gotta have a mitigation measures to mitigate against those impacts. And that's how all of the zonings are judged.
2: Thank you. Thank you very much for your response. Senator Hubert L. Frederick, you're recognized for your 3 minutes, sir.
4: Thank you. Thank you very much, Mr. President, Mr. Chair. I appreciate the time. Colleagues, a pleasant good morning, afternoon, and
2: I don't have Senator.
4: Testifiers, a pleasant good afternoon.
2: It's working out.
4: My office, the office of Hubert Frederick and central staff, pleasant good day. In reference to bill number 360252, the Italian restaurant, I was surprised by this easement because I've been there a few times and I didn't know that existed, but I don't see anything materially wrong with the government doing this. So I will definitely be supporting this measure. And again, let me full disclosure. I'm pro-business. I own businesses. I like businesses as long as they operate responsibly. So I don't want anyone to think that when I cast a vote, I'm against any business or making a vote just because it's a business. There are conditions that goes with that. In reference to bill number 36-0290, Ms. Jean Marie.
5: Yes.
4: Quick question. How much your current rent? What are you paying right now for rent?
5: Right now, the rent is $1,000. Soon to be $2,000.
4: Wow. Okay. I actually know someone that has a similar setup. They've been operating their business. They went through the process and they've been operating their business, but they quit recently because of age. And so now the question is, you know, what happens to the business at that location? So did you make any forethought as to after a certain period of time, what your plans were?
5: Yes, the plan that we're putting into motion actually involves selling the business in due time. And the plan to have the small salon at home is part of a retirement plan.
4: So they would be operating, another operator would come in and operate that location?
5: The location where the business is currently or where the business will be in the next few years, yes.
4: Where the business will be, okay. Thank you very much. Last but not least, because I know time is running out, Attorney Jones.
3: Yes.
4: Very compelling argument about the restrictive covenants. I think that's something we should have done with every exemption because that's the only way you could hold the party, you know, truthful to the agreements.
3: Yes.
4: A variance is a variance. It's an exception.
2: Time.
4: And the exception, Mr. Chair, if I could just, the exception should come with some controls. In reference to this, Mr. Griffith, how many trucks do you currently have?
1: I personally have 3 water trucks, and my brother has one and a couple dump trucks.
4: So you have a total of 5 large trucks?
1: Yes.
4: 6 total? Or 5?
1: 6 total, yeah.
4: Okay, but when I saw the illustration, the diagram, it only had like 3 bays.
1: Yeah, well, we're going to use the entire site on the exterior, but we will buffer walls, put retaining walls to keep them enclosed.
4: Okay, but I thought the rationale was because of the environmental damage to the equipment by being outside?
3: I can speak to that.
1: The bees are basically, yeah.
3: Yes. So their parking areas for the trucks, the bays will contain mainly not only trucks, but also most importantly, the equipment, dozers and whatever equipment are typically used for the construction site. They're going to be additional. I spoke to the parking areas around the property that are going to be designated for parking for the trucks. The trucks can stay out, but the critical concern is the equipment being out in the open and in the environment. And small maintenance would occur within the bays.
4: All right. My time was called, Mr. Chair. Appreciate the leniency. Thank you very much for your responses.
2: Thank you very much, Senator Hubert L. Frederick. I wanted to ask Ms. Thomas a question regarding the easement. And I want to ask you, how does the individual easement, this individual easement request, how does it fit in within the larger historic area revitalization project and the broader vision to reimagine Charlotte Amalia?
6: Well, the easement is part of, like we said, the entire broader spectrum. So it's just one step in it. We want to partner with, you know, the State Historic Preservation and Historic Preservation Office and be in compliance with all the requirements. So that's why this, after, you know, 40, 50 years, it's come up, because we have went before them to make any renovation changes and ask their opinions, and that's why it came up. So we have, like I said, 17 properties, and you can look around and see this is going to be a transformational process, what we're going to do to those historic properties. So this easement is really critical for us that we stay in compliance with SHPO and historic preservation.
2: Thank you very much for your response. Senator Carla J. Joseph, you're recognized for your 3 minutes.
7: Thank you so much, Mr. Chairman. A pleasant good day to everyone. Today is a very interesting discussion. We have business owners here, nothing that I see that is residential, and it is definitely an interesting discussion. Let me just start with St. Croix. Miss Jean Marie, how are you doing today?
8: I'm well, thanks. And yourself?
7: Good. I'm thankful. I want to commend you as a businesswoman for all that you do and for being so innovative to look at sustaining your business the best way that you possibly can. I'm hopeful that I will be able to have an opportunity to view your property and we can talk one-on-one. I do site visit. If there's one senator who is coming, it's me. I'm coming to see where this is going to happen. And I understand you've already done some footwork with talking to your neighbors, and they are friendly. So I'm hoping that you'll introduce me to some of them as well when I come over and have a discussion to make sure that this is something of a fit for their neighborhood, because you want to have good neighbors. Your neighbors are going to be the ones who are looking out for you, as I'm sure you look out for them. So that's very important. So I don't have any issue with that. We did want a rezoning here in St. Thomas, but I just have to see the site. Okay, so until I see the site, and I want to really appreciate that you want a variance instead of a zoning. Now let's go to Virgilio's. I don't have any issue with that.
9: 1 minute.
7: Either. Oh, geez, I'm bored. I don't have any issues with that either. I just wanted to ask, why wasn't it grandfathered in by SHPO? You've been existing there for a whole heap of decades. I don't understand why we have to give you an easement at this place. What was SHPO's insistence that you have an easement? Ms. Thomas.
6: It's a good question. I don't know why they're insisting on it, but it's required because we are making changes to the historic building. So it had to be done in order for us to move forward.
7: And so you just want to be compliant so you could go forward with the...
6: We must be compliant. Okay.
7: Now, finally, Ms. Jones, I have some major issues with your request. And Mr. Griffith, I got a chance to read some of these these letters, and I looked in particular at the one from the Sprouls, Eugenia, Mr. Chairman, Eugenia Sproul, Geshlin Sproul. They are against this rezoning. They said they didn't have time. Ms. Laplace, they didn't get sufficient notification to actually appear at the hearing. In their letters, they're saying that the very aesthetic of this area is going to be changed by these big trucks coming through their area. And I have an issue with that. Residential areas, to me, and that's just me, should remain residential unless you get the full approval from those individuals who live there. They have a matter of right to have enjoy their residence in peace. So that is a concern to me. I do want to also take a look at your proposed property that you're rezoning and the plans there a little bit more in depth. So my office will be contacting you to do so. Thank you so kindly, Mr. Chairman, and thank you for your leniency in extending my time. I deeply appreciate it, Mr. Chairman.
2: Thank you very much, Senator Carla J. Joseph. Senator Novelli Francis, Jr., you're recognized for your 3 minutes.
9: Thank you very much, Mr. Chairman, and good morning to, well, good afternoon to you and my colleagues. Good afternoon to our testifiers. Good afternoon to the people of the Virgin Islands. I wanted to start off in the District of St. Croix and ask Ms. Daphne. Well, first of all, I got a text this morning asking us to be kind and compassionate. I don't know what you heard about the Senate, but certainly we are always interested in supporting our community, especially as a small business owner. As a small business partner myself, I'm particularly concerned that if you had an opportunity to be able to access or have a discussion with the EDA or the small businesses in regards to perhaps supporting the business that you have within the current site. Were there any discussion at all to try to get some subsidies to support your endeavors? I understand the difficulties in being able to operate a business, but before you made a decision to move your business to your home site, were there any discussion in terms of trying to access any support from the governmental entities?
8: Good afternoon, Senator. No, sir. The plan that we're putting in motion involves, like I mentioned earlier, selling the business. It's simply a retirement plan. It's not an issue right now currently with funding in the business.
9: Okay. It's a retirement plan. Okay, very well. And
8: yes.
9: And it is your understanding that even with having the home business, that you'll still be subjected to the rules and everything else associated with having a business, such as proper chemical disposal, limited traffic in that area as well?
8: Yes.
9: Very well.
10: 1 minute.
9: Real quickly, Ms. Attorney Jones. I think that based on the conversation and the fact that you have made it clear that there's a number of individuals in the neighborhood that has some reluctance about supporting this initiative. You talk about creating designs to minimize the impact to the neighborhoods. How far have you gotten in ensuring that you're able to really create those minimization of the impact to those other surrounding neighbors?
3: Mm-hmm. So there are two sets of people. There are the existing neighbors, and we had people there at the public hearing. There's persons who submitted the paper oppositions, and those were property owners. There's an area, the large clear land, it's just bare land.
10: Time.
3: And there are property owners of those parcels. But the project has not, you know, no construction has, the property hasn't even been cleared. So nothing has been done. What we've have is the plans that are going to be submitted to the Department of Planning have those mitigation measures. They have the perimeter fencing, the retaining walls. It's going to be a walled-in structure. They have the design for the building. They have the layout for what the parking lot is going to look like. And also, they have the proposed buffering. So that's where we are at the design stage.
9: Very well. Mr. Chair, my time was called. I just have two quick points and then...
2: You may proceed. You may proceed. Well.
9: Thank you. Thank you, Mr. Chair. So would you be opposed to us ensuring that those conditions are actually written and that we establish the conditions that you clearly have also indicated, such as, you know, no industrial activity and all these other concerns that you have had? Would you have any comments in regards to us ensuring that the condition put in place in writing?
3: Absolutely not. Yeah. Absolutely not. In fact, there's no industrial activity allowed in that zone. And just so you understand too, I believe in R1 would even allow for private garage.
9: Okay. And if I may just wrap up with a question to Ms. Rosa Thomas. What would be different based on passage of this legislation? What do you see happening once this legislation is passed? Would there be any changes? Is it just a compliance issue? What will you see happening differently?
6: So we went before SHPO and Historic Preservation to change the awning. There's the awning above the stairs. That has to be done. And we had some work that we have to do on the steps. And there's a little storage area next to the stairs that needs to be repaired.
9: So that's the only changes that will be made there.
6: That is it.
9: Very well. Thank you. Thank you, Mr. Chair, for the time and opportunity.
2: Thank you very much, Senator Novelli Francis. Senator Avery Lewis, you're recognized for your point of information.
11: Thank you, Mr. Chairman. Good morning, colleagues. Good morning, testifiers, listening and viewing audience. Ms. Laplace, good afternoon. Good afternoon. Good afternoon. Ms. Laplace, good afternoon.
12: Good afternoon, Senator.
11: Just help me to understand something. What would you, in your capacity, define as industrial work? Industrial.
12: Well, the zoning categories based on the zone. So in the industrial zoning categories, we have some uses that would be industrial. So we'd have to look at each category.
11: But the question is, industrial what is considered zone
12: RC,
11: industrial
12: I1, work? I2, and W2.
11: What is considered, what are we saying is industrial work?
2: Okay.
12: We would have to analyze industrial zones to identify those categories, but there's no definition in the code.
11: I don't think my question was answered, but anyhow.
2: No definition in the code. Thank you very much. Senator Clifford A. Joseph, you're recognized for your 3 minutes.
13: Thank you, Mr. Chair, and good afternoon to the listening public. Good afternoon to our testifiers, and good afternoon to my colleagues. Good afternoon to my staff. I'll start off with Ms. Rosa Thomas. For me personally, I would thank you for wanting to be in compliance. And I don't have nothing else for you, because it's very important that individuals still want to be in compliance and being where you're at in that location. That's wonderful.
6: Thank you.
13: I'll go over to St. Croix, to Ms. Jean John. Well, Jean Marie, when you made up your mind to work from home, so you said all your neighbors is okay with this venture, right?
12: Yes, we're able to speak to the neighbors.
13: And DPR, DPNR is in give you the right of way as well. So if one yes. DPN are in support, I'm in support. So again, now I'll move on to St. John for a minute. Attorney Jones, what led your property owners to select this location in a for a commercial trucking operation?
3: Mr. Griffith can speak to that somewhat.
1: Yes, but, good day, Mr. Griffith. Yes. Good afternoon, everyone, senators. Yes, this area is undeveloped currently. There are no residential buildings or any activities going on there right now. So we spoke with the former senator and owner of the property, Mr. Gilbert Sproul, as far as our intention was. And he had a property closer to the roadside that he was selling then, and he told us, well, he would give us a piece further back in the zoning area. So that's why we chose there, because there's absolutely no buildings area. So, except for the housing in the east side.
13: Okay, so, I mean, I looked at the map, and I noticed that. So you're the second piece of property right after the same one on the roadside you were speaking about.
1: Yes, yes.
13: So my question is, and you also mentioned that if it was a road condition, you'd be willing to help repair the road if that's the case for that.
1: That's correct.
13: Piece that you're traversing on. Okay. As this, going back to Attorney Jones for a minute. Mm-hmm. As DPNR has recommended a denial, what planning evidence do you believe that the DPNR overlook or misinterpret?
10: Time.
3: No, I actually respect the decision of DPNR. They have the right to consider all aspects of and look, make their own independent review. So I absolutely take no issue with it, but I do believe that the comments weighed heavily. This decision in terms of selecting the particular zoning was not done in isolation. It was done with DPNR, Ms. Laplace particularly. And she did, we understand what the challenges were, but what our job then was to make sure that this project can be as mitigate some of those impacts as much as possible. And that's what we believe that we have done. The landowners that are surrounding that property have their legitimate concerns. And I just want to make it clear that we respect those as well. But this body makes the ultimate decision. And we want to also make sure that you, this body, primarily understands that there is an economic aspect to this. That balancing must occur here in terms of the realities that these lands are very few and far between and not very practical in terms of making sure that you have land that you can safely have trucks ingressing and egressing on St. John without being in a very hilly area. And so I believe that Mr. Sproul had even articulated or expressed that he too would be interested in using in converting some of that property as well to zoning areas. What we understand is that maybe perhaps that area, that commercial area, would have to be extended. We're absolutely not talking again about the property that's on the hill. A lot of those residents and owners are on the hillside. This is down below. There's no one of the natural views and the things that are really, you go to the panoramic views, you go to St. John looking down into that area. You're looking down into all of that commercial activity that's on the other side of Centerline Road.
13: Okay, thank you for that. Mr. Chair, can I? This question is for DPNR, Ms. Laplace Matthews. Being that what Attorney Jones just said, if it was in that, if it was in the other perspective that Mr. Sproul came in and wanted to change all of Latin era into a commercial setting, would that been something suffice with the water use plan?
12: Based on the policies of the comprehensive land and water use plan, where on St. John, residential land is the vision for the people that they want to protect, and then only specific areas were identified for mixed use, we would still be against such a proposal.
13: Thank you for your response. Thank you, Mr. Chair.
2: Thank you very much, Senator Clifford Joseph. Senator Marie C. James, you're recognized for your 3 minutes. Okay. Senator Ray Fonseca, you're recognized for your 3 minutes.
10: Yes, thank you. And good morning to everyone, all the testifiers, colleagues. Okay, I want to start with Ms. Laplace Machu and try to, you know, give me a yes or no because it's only 3 minutes. Okay, so of these three bills, how many of them receive objections? The three bills, how many of them receive objections?
12: Only two are part of my purview, the two rezonings. One received opposition.
10: Okay. Let's go to Bill 360252. And I want to ask the principal. So this is there where you're going up, right across from 7th Street before you reach Gold Street. Going up north is on the left, right? Those steps go up there?
6: No, we're downtown by Virgilio's. Virgilio's restaurant.
10: Okay, I got the wrong map. Okay, so the steps, right? The concrete stairway. What's the condition of it now?
6: They're in good condition.
10: Yes.
6: It's the major thoroughfare for the restaurant.
10: Okay. The generator, is it enclosed, sound protected, et cetera, et cetera?
6: We haven't installed it fully as yet because we have to get a permission. So we're building just the enclosures for it.
10: Okay. Well, DPNR recommended that, so that's no big deal. I want to go quick to Jean Marie on St. Croix. It's commendable.
14: A
10: black female business. I admire that. How soon do you plan to get this done if it's approved?
8: Good afternoon, sir. We have a plan to start within the next 3 years to redo make the modifications to the property.
10: Okay. Let's go to Bill 360307, St. John. Mr. Griffith, how are you doing?
1: Good. Good afternoon, Senator.
10: Good. I want you to explain something to me. So, the parking, or is it going to be the full-blown? Because I received testimony where you get the water from someplace else, right?
1: Yes, sir.
10: So you're going to park, Mr. Chair, if I can quickly wrap up.
2: You may wrap up.
10: You're
2: going
10: to park. What else you plan to do with those large trucks on the site?
1: The trucks are basically to park the home base for them. So we have our home base for the business, the parking, so that we can renew our licenses too. Because you need a commercial zone area to continually renew your business license. So, it's basically for parking the trucks.
10: Okay. How long you been in business, in the water truck business?
1: We have been in business for 32 years on this island of St. John.
10: 32 years. Well, sapopa. Thank you very much, Mr. Chairman, for the time.
2: Thank you. Thank you very much. I wanted to just ask a technical question to Ms. Laplace. Regarding Bill number 36-0290, is the variance tied specifically to this applicant operating the saloon herself? or the salon itself, or does it run with the land? Meaning a future owner could expand it or operate it differently without coming back before the legislature.
12: Thank you for the question, Senator. So use variances are tied to the land.
2: Okay. Okay, you answered the question. Thank you very much. Senator Marvin A. Blyden, you're recognized for your 3 minutes.
14: Thank you so much, Mr. Chair. Good afternoon to my colleagues, Lithium Viewing Audiences, staff, central staff. Good afternoon, testifiers, and thank you so much for your testimonies. Thank you so much for your investment in the territory. As for the three bills on today's agenda, I have no questions for the two because DPNR, I have no issue with them. In respect to bill number 360252, in terms of an easement, that's a no-brainer for me. I have no problem with that. And what you are doing in respect to your development is outstanding, impressive. So thank you for investment. In respect to bill number 360290, the beauty salon, I definitely don't have the problem with that. We have a young black female who is planning for her retirement. Much young people don't do that. And that's impressive. And we need more individuals to actually plan for their retirement and plan for their future. I must say, though, that the applicant is young also, which is commendable. But let me go to St. John because that's where the bone of contention is from Mr. Griffith. Good afternoon, sir. And first of all, thank you for staying on the grind for 32 plus years. And I know of you. I know of your involvement in the community and your stick-to-itness. I believe with this bill, 360307, we must have, or we should have it, look at it with some restrictions to accommodate both parties, because I believe that what Attorney Jones spoke to in terms of looking forward to the future, especially on the island of St. John, it's relevant.
15: 1 minute.
14: It's very relevant because, number one, in terms of our water services on a small island, it's needed. But at the same time, the homeowners have a valid point also because they want to see their neighborhood protected. So with that being said, I believe that aesthetics is critical to how it looks, how the warehouse would look, also in terms of the buffers and the basic look of the property. That's very important also because I know we have a situation here in St. Thomas with a company from St. John, as a matter of fact, a sewage company. I'm not going to call the name, but they actually have their trucks here in St. Thomas parked in a residential neighborhood and causing havoc to the neighbors. Every morning they come and start their trucks, and it runs for probably an hour
15: time.
14: And the owner is complaining to DPNR on a regular basis, even though that's not the agency to complain to. But before they finish building a property, while they were doing the investment, DPNR was contacted on a daily basis with this individual because myself, the president, went there, looked at the property, looked at what was going on. They actually built right on the government road, not left 5 feet away, right there. And nothing was done. He just paid a fine. So we must find a better way of actually working with each other and finding and making sure these people don't do these illegal stuff because that's my concern. So with moving forward, any zoning that comes through here, we have to put restrictions from our end to make sure if certain things happen, we shut them down because that's the only way we're going to get it done. But besides that, I can see us working on some type of resolution with this zoning, but I'm going to pass through and take a look myself and make a determination at the appropriate time. And thank you so much for what all of you do on your investment. Thank you so much, Mr. Chair, for the time.
2: Thank you very much, Senator Marvin Blyden. Senator Kurt Avila, you're recognized for your 3 minutes.
16: Thank you, Mr. Chair, and good afternoon to the people of the Virgin Islands. Good afternoon, testifiers. Good afternoon, colleagues. In reference to 360252, I have no opposition whatsoever. It's already an existing structure, and I just want to actually improve on the structure and make that area a bit more amenable. So I have no issue with that. I'm looking forward to seeing the work that you're doing in the town. I heard that you're doing some pretty good work rehabbing some buildings that are quite old. So I'm looking forward to walking through those properties and having a discussion as to your plans. I'm hearing some possible hotel development plans, but we will have a discussion about that. In reference to the salon, I don't have an issue. It is a use variance. So it's a beauty salon alone. They can't use it for anything else. Any other use is going to be prohibited. The property on St. John is a bit more complicated because you're trying to literally open a truck yard in a residential area. I look at the properties. All the surrounding properties are residential. A lot of time, stuff comes to the legislature. We approve it, saying that we want to see local development. We want this. And then 4 years down the line, it comes back to haunt us. Because after the approval is done, it's now up to the leaseholder or the landowner to do what they said they were going to do. But there's nothing in our ratifying or agreeing that you're going to comply with X, Y, and Z. So I wanted to ask a question to Ms. Laplace. What are your feelings about a use variance with specific conditions, Ms. Laplace?
12: We would still be in opposition due to the comprehensive plan policy and protecting the residential areas in St. John.
16: Okay, and Mr. Griffith, the surrounding land is owned by the same person or is different individuals? The land right adjacent?
1: Good afternoon, Senator. The land immediately in front and to the west, the south of the property is owned by the same owner. Okay. The Sprout family, Mr. Gilbert Sprout.
16: And do you plan to make this actual mechanic shop where you're going to be repairing?
1: This is only for a business only. 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
16: A mechanic shop for your vehicles, not for other vehicles. Is it going to
1: only for a business vehicle? Yes.
16: And how many vehicles do you have? Well, what's your fleet?
1: We have several water trucks, like 3-4 water trucks, and about four dump trucks.
16: Okay. We have to take a serious look and see exactly what we're going to do, because we got to make sure a lot of times, these truck yards become just a truck parking lot. Trucks are not working anymore. They park on the side. They park all over the place. So it is, how do you prevent that from happening in the middle of a residential era? And that's a concern that we have to work out. If we can't work it out, I find it very hard to be able to proceed. Thank you so much, Mr. Chair.
15: Thank you very much, Senator Kurt Viollet. Senator Avery Lewis, you're recognized for your 3 minutes.
11: Thank you. Thank you, Mr. Chairman. Again, good afternoon to everyone. As it pertains to Bill 36-0252, the public road right away. What else are we doing there? Does the staircase is the issue?
6: There's an awning. There's an awning over the staircase that has to be replaced. And we're enclosing the area for the propane tanks and a possible generator.
11: Okay, so not aesthetics, nothing else happening.
6: No, nothing else. Okay.
11: And ahead of time, let me just say there's great work going on downtown.
6: Thank you.
11: Really bringing a breath of fresh air, revitalizing the place and so forth. Thank you for that. Especially, I like the work that was done down by the old ice plant area.
6: Burns Alley.
11: Burns,
6: yes.
11: Alley, real, real good. And the old Pizza Hut Alley. When is that going to open?
6: That's 80% complete. The one by 21 Dronigans.
11: Potential clients already?
6: Yes, there's some. Some potential clients.
11: Okay. That's right. Keep Joe busy, man. Keep him busy.
6: He's very busy.
11: As it pertains to 36-0272, I have no questions about that. The St. John property, I have some mixed views about that. Let me tell you why.
6: Sure.
11: from my personal experience, from Temo's administrator, and when we allow these businesses in the neighborhoods, right? I understand it. You have your land. You want to enclose your trucks. You want to store your trucks. You know, some of the elements. You want to do little light repairs and so forth. I get it. But here's the other part to it. We get up in the morning. We start these trucks. They're running 10, 15 minutes to a half an hour before they turn off. All the fumes killing the neighbors. I've had complaints from our administrators. Administrator, please, please, please. And those are things that I have to take into consideration. The fumes are going right across the street up into somebody's bedroom. They, you know, the muffler up top, extended pipes and so forth. So those are some of the things I look into. I'm not talking about this individual that he's going to do it. Disposal of the oil and thing. When I look, the oil will go over the wall, all kind of thing. So those are the things when, you know, I don't want to break down the fabric of no neighborhood. But I'll definitely take a little tour on St. John and make my vote at the appropriate time. Thank you, Mr. Chairman.
15: Thank you very much, Senator Lewis. Ms. Laplace, the testimony cites, and it's regarding the, regarding 36-0307, the testimony cites private estate roads not designed for commercial traffic as a community concern. Did DPNR independently assess road conditions or capacity, or is this finding based solely on resident testimony?
12: Thanks for the question, Senator. So we did go out to that area, and it was factored in along with the testimony. The area is a residential zoned area. It's subdivided for future residential R1 use.
15: Okay. Thank you for your response, Mr. Plaz. As colleagues, as you know, no votes are taken. Just to reiterate, no votes are taken here at the Committee of the Whole. We were just vetting the items that will be for us. At our next session, we will be in a position to vote. Many of us will take the time to go to St. John. I think it seems to be the only one that there is some level of apprehension about, but it makes a huge difference when you eyeball the situation in person. So we'll be taking a field trip to St. John before making any conclusions regarding my position on that matter. Colleagues, we've exhausted all testimony and all questions for block number one. So we're going to ask the testifiers to just provide their 30-second wrap-up before we move to block number two. So we're going to start with you, Attorney Jones.
3: Yes.
15: 30-second wrap-up.
3: Thank you, Senator Potter. Thank you, all the other honorable senators of this body. Thank you for your listening ears. Thank you for your the questions that you ask were extremely probing, and also give us food for thought as well as to any other ways that we can assist this body, whether it's with devising covenants or doing whatever it takes to make sure that this body is comfortable with the applicants, Mr. Griffiths. There's a reason they've been in business in these islands for 32 years. And there's no reason to indicate that they won't continue to service the island of St. John, make sure that they do so in a responsible way, and protect the aesthetics of this area by implementing those specific mitigation measures that are part of the design. So we just thank you, and we have, of course, request that once you have the opportunity to look at the property, look at the road, look at the access, and determine that they're of adequate size and width, that you will see that based on what we're presenting to you, this is something that's going to be viable. This is something that's going to be protective of the area and something that would allow you to make a proper balance between the aesthetics and the needs of the air, the prospective residents of the area, as well as the existing residents, as well as what the overall community of St. John needs. Thank you again.
15: Thank you very much, Attorney Jones. You're a strong advocate for your client. Is your client interested in making a 30-second closing remark, or would your...
1: Certainly, yes, sir.
3: We can.
15: Mm-hmm. Mr. Griffith, you may
1: good
15: proceed.
1: Afternoon, Mr. President. Yes, I thank you very much for your consideration. And I just want to say that now that we own the property, that we will not be short of investing in it to make sure that we take all the necessary precautions and steps to mitigate all the concerns of the residents and citizens of the island. Thank you very much.
15: Thank you very much, Mr. Griffith. Next, we're going to ask Assistant Commissioner, who has transitioned from virtual to in-person, to just proceed with your 30-second closing remarks.
17: Mr. Chair, on behalf of the Department of Property and Procurement, I'd just like to say thank you for the consideration of the easement. We look forward to your favorable approval. Thank you very much.
15: Thank you. You did it on that 30 seconds. That's amazing.
17: Shout out, sweet.
15: Ms. Thomas?
6: Yes.
15: You may proceed with your 30 second.
6: Thank you, President Potter. Thank you, 36th Legislature. And we really appreciate the support you've given us for this bill and for this easement, as well as what the work we're doing downtown. And we do welcome anyone from the Senate to come and see the progress that we've been making downtown. So we thank you for your support.
15: Thank you very much. I don't know if Mr. Sibley have anything to say.
18: I think Ms. Thomas has said it all.
15: You spoke.
18: Excellent job.
15: Thank you. On St. Croix, Ms. Daphne Jean-Marie.
19: Yes, good afternoon, sir. Thank you. I'd like to thank the all the senators, Senate President Potter, Ms. Laplace, and DPNR as well. Thank you as well for your encouragement. And we finally decided to take this step, having been in the business for 23 years, and we're preparing for our future. So thank you for your time.
15: Thank you very much, and good luck. And finally, Ms. Leah Laplace of DPNR, you may proceed with your 30-second closing remarks.
12: Thank you, Senate President Potter and members of the 36th Legislature, and to the viewing and listening public. I just want to remind that the Comprehensive Land and Water Use Plan, the public cried out for it for many, many years, 30-plus years. We finally were able to get it adopted. The department is going to continue to be a champion of this policy document, and we will be moving forward with implementation little bit by little bit. And I want to let the public know, please read this policy document. It determines our future. It's the vision and the goals that you asked for, and it determines our future, planusvi.com. And as we work to making changes to our codes, there are many initiatives, not just zoning, but many of the divisions and other government agencies are making initiatives to implement this plan. We will be having educational videos for the zoning portion to let the public know about our zoning, the weaknesses, the strengths, the changes that we need made as we move forward with implementation and hopefully getting some zone changes made in the near future. Thank you.
15: Thank you very much, Mr. Plaz, to you and your team. Thank you for all that you do. That concludes block one of today's Committee of the Whole session, and we will stand in recess for 5 minutes as we transition to block two.

0: Good afternoon, everyone. Committee of the Whole is back on the record. Madam Clerk, can you please read the agenda into the record?
1: Block 2, proposed Water Island Hotel and Marine Development. Invited testifiers, Honorable Lisa Alejandro, Commissioner, VI Department of Property and Procurement, Stephen Miller, FAIARIBA, Principal, Blue Water Global Advisors, LLC. Alex Muscatwitz, Esquire, Dudley Newman Furzik, LLP. Chuck Neustrad, Water Island Civic Association. Rachel Ackley, Citizen. Ike Northup, Citizen. Dr. Stephen Bitterwolf, Citizen. This concludes the reading of Block 2, Mr. Chair.
0: Thank you very much, Madam Clerk. We're going to ask the testifiers to put their names on the record. That will also constitute a mic check. So we're going to start from my right, and we're going to move to my left, beginning with Attorney Dudley.
2: Good afternoon, Mr. President. My name is George Dudley.
0: Welcome.
3: Daniel Knoll.
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0: Good afternoon.
5: 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Alex Moskowitz from Dudley, Newman, and Furzik.
6: Good afternoon.
0: Afternoon.
7: Stefan Bitterwolf.
3: Chuck Neustrad.
2: Good afternoon. Isaac Northup from Water Island.
0: Excellent.
8: Good afternoon, sir. Rachel Ackley from Water Island.
0: Thank you. Good afternoon, everyone. We have seem to have a full house here today. We're going to start with the testifiers, beginning from my testifier list has Vincent Richards, Assistant Commissioner of Property and Procurement. You may proceed with your testimony, sir. Please recognize the microphone of Assistant Commissioner Richards. Speak one more time. Okay. Some technical help is coming, Assistant Commissioner.
6: Okay, I got it now. I pushed the button.
0: Oh, it was off. I'm going to turn it on, Commissioner. You may proceed with your testimony.
6: Good afternoon, Committee Chair. Milton E. Potter, Vice Chair Kenneth L. Gittings, Honorable Senators, Central and Legislative Staff, fellow testifiers, visitors present in the chamber and members of the viewing and listening audience, I am Vincent Richards, Assistant Commissioner of the Department of Property and Procurement. I appear today on behalf of the Honorable Commissioner Lisa M. Alejandro to offer testimony on the amended lease agreement between the Government of the Virgin Islands and Water Island Development Company, LLC, in St. Thomas, St. John District for Water Island, U.S. Virgin Islands, which is before this committee for consideration. The Department of Property and Procurement requests this committee's and ultimately the full sentence approval of this amended lease agreement. In 2014, following the issuance of a request for proposals, the Government of the Virgin Islands entered into a lease agreement number BCT-383 with Water Island Development Company, LLC, for the development of a resort project on an assemblage of government-owned properties on Water Island. The lease was originally executed on December 23, 2014, and became effective on January 1, 2015. The project subsequently experienced significant delays and reduced performance due to a series of extraordinary events, including global geopolitical and economic challenges, the devastating impacts of Hurricanes Irma and Maria to the territory, and the COVID-19 pandemic. As a result, the project progressed slowed considerably. In around April 2025, the Department of Property and Procurement initiated proceedings to terminate the lease agreement, which was subsequently and timely rescinded. Thereafter, the department was approached by Blue Waters Global Advisors, LLC, and Innovative Architecture, regarding the potential restructuring and revitalization of the project. The Department of Property and Procurement engaged the services of Duane Morris, LLP, and entered into extensive negotiations with a restructured Water Island Development Company team involving Blue Water Global Advisors and Innovative Architecture. These negotiations resulted in updated terms designed to restore the project's financial stability, advance it towards successful implementation, and better protect the interests of the government of the Virgin Islands. Under the proposed amendment, the government will lease Track B, Water Island, consisting of approximately 32.335 acres, lots 24 and 25, consisting of approximately 1.492 U.S. acres, Flamingo parcels totaling 1.194 acres, and additional acreage in areas V, Y, Track E, areas W, X, I, L, M, N, M1, K, O, and P, Tracks A and D, areas R, S, T, Track F, and Lot D, consisting of approximately 144 U.S. acres, more or less. The amendment notably removes the catchment area and Track C from the leasehold, returning those areas to the possession and control of the government of the Virgin Islands. The amended lease agreement provides for a term of 99 years, commencing on May 1, 2026, with an option to renew for one additional two-year term pursuant to VI Code subsection 205. The amendment requires approval of the legislature of the Virgin Islands, corresponding extensions to project milestones and development deadlines are included to align with the revised project schedule. The annual rent of the lease premises will be for $120,000 payable in equal monthly installments of $10,000 during the initial term. Beginning on the 20th year, annual rent will increase to $240,000 payable in monthly installments of $20,000. Beginning in the 25th year and every year thereafter, annual rent will increase by 5%. The amendment further provides for a construction period of up to 60 months following the receipt of all required permits and approvals, during which monthly rents will be reduced to $1,000. A key component of the amended agreement is the requirement that the developer invest a minimum of $300 million in private equity. In private capital, including approximately $40 million dedicated to critical infrastructure improvements throughout the island. This represents a substantial increase from the $140 million investment contemplated under the original lease. Planned infrastructural improvements, including roads, drainage systems, potable water infrastructure, wastewater and solid waste management systems, utility improvements, and marine-related infrastructure. These investments are expected to benefit both the project and the broader Water Island community while reducing financial obligations that might otherwise fall under the government of the Virgin Islands. The government retains ownership of the property and receives value through lease payments. A minimum $300 million private investment commitment, substantial infrastructure improvement, performance security, revenue sharing provisions, and other contractual obligations. Accordingly, the government evaluated the amendment based on the total economic package and long-term public benefit being provided rather than the standalone value of the unimproved land. The proposed development consists of a five-star resort destination featuring an 88-key branded hotel, marina, spa, and restaurants. The project also includes approximately 90 branded residential units consisting of condominiums, townhouses, and villas. Additionally, the development plan includes workforce and employee housing, a retail village, and facilities to support the police, fire, medical, and security services. The amended The amendment further returns Honeymoon Beach and the catchment area to the government control. The agreement incorporates additional financial protections for the government through a $3 million performance bond issued by a financial institution approved by the government. The bond secures the developer's pre-development and early-stage obligations, including obtaining permits and approvals, and may only be reduced upon the achievement of specified project milestones. Water Island, the fourth and smallest of the U.S. Virgin Islands, consists of approximately 491 acres and is located just south of St. Thomas within the Charlotte-Amalia Harbor area. In 1996, a substantial portion of Water Island were returned to the government of the Virgin Islands, creating opportunities for local planning and economic development. Today, despite its strategic location, much of the island remains undeveloped. Accordingly, in 2020 census, Water Island had a population of approximately 164 residents. Development remains scattered private properties, while significant portions of the island remain undeveloped or publicly owned. Water Island attracts substantial visitors activities due to Honeymoon Beach, marine recreation, boating, day tourism due to its proximity to Charlotte-Amalia and the cruise port district. The government-owned lands on Water Island represent one of the most strategically located undeveloped public assets within the Virgin Islands. Situated adjacent to Charlotte-Amalia Harbor, the island occupies a central position within the territory's tourism, marine commerce, and cruise sectors. Its visibility from cruise ships, ferry routes, and yacht traffic, coupled with its proximity to downtown Charlotte-Amalia and the West India Company dock facilities, creates a significant economic potential. The project also presents opportunities for tourism diversifications through new attractions and amenities that can increase visitors' spending and encourage longer stays. Potential benefits include expanded ecotourism offerings, marine recreation facilities, boutique hospitality accommodations, cultural and heritage attractions, waterfront dining, and public recreational amenities. With appropriate planning, Water Island has the potential to serve as a complementary harbor district expansion while preserving its low-density character and natural environment. The Virgin Island continues to face housing shortages affecting workhouse recruitment, hospitality operations, public services, and economic growth. The proposed workforce and employee housing component are included to address these challenges while easing housing pressures on St. Thomas. The Water Island's location within Charlotte-Amalia Harbor also provides opportunities to strengthen the Virgin Islands' marine and blue economy sectors through yacht servicing, maritime training, small vessel infrastructure, ferry transportation improvements, marine research, and environmental programs. These opportunities could contribute to greater economic diversification beyond traditional cruise tourism. The amendment does not require approval of the United States Department of Interior in order to be enacted. The approval approved by the legislature or become effective. The Department of Interior approval applies only to the future conveyance of certain residential lots contemplated by the project and is expressly addressed in the amendment as a condition precedent to any such conveyance. Accordingly, the amendment may be approved and implemented without prior Department of Interior approval. No residential lot conveyance may occur unless or until any required federal approval has been obtained. This provision functions as a standard third-party consent requirement and serves to protect the interests of the government of the Virgin Islands by ensuring that no conveyance is completed unless all applicable federal requirements have been satisfied. The Department of Property and Procurement has undertaken community outreach efforts regarding the proposed amendment, including a virtual town hall meeting that was made available to approximately 200 interested residents and stakeholders. Approximately 70 individuals participated in the meeting, which was extended beyond its originally scheduled 90-minute duration to ensure all attendees had an opportunity to be heard. The developer subsequently provided written responses to 18 pages of questions, 14 pages of questions submitted by residents and stakeholders. The department believes that the proposed amended agreement places the project in a stronger position for success implementation than at any time in recent history. Combined with the Virgin Islands status as a United States jurisdiction operating under the U.S. Legal and Financial Systems, the VI Hotel Development Act, the Virgin Islands Economic Development Authority incentives, advancements in construction technology, modular building systems, resilient engineering practices, and sustainable infrastructure solutions further enhance a project's potential viability. These innovations may reduce development costs, shorten construction timelines, improve hurricane resilience, and support environmentally responsible development while preserving Water Island's unique character and natural beauty. Finally, it's also important to emphasize that approval of this amendment authorizes a lease and endorses a conceptual development framework. It does not approve any specific building, road, marina facility, utility system, environmental impact, or construction activity. The conceptual comprehensive plan attached to the amendment serves only as an initial framework upon which future development applications will be based. Every aspect of the proposed project, including final site design, density, infrastructure, environmental impacts, and construction plans, must still undergo detailed review and approval through the applicable permitting and regulatory processes, including the Department of Planning and Natural Resources, the Coastal Zone Management Commission, the U.S. Army Corps of Engineers, the U.S. Fish and Wildlife Services, and any other agency with jurisdiction before any construction may commence. Residents and stakeholders do not lose any right through approval of this amendment. All existing rights to participate in public hearings, submit comments, raise concerns, and engage in the permitting and environmental review process remain fully intact and will continue throughout the subsequent stages of the project review. The proposed amendment also represents a substantially stronger agreement for the territory than the original lease agreement. While the original lease agreement was amended, it is now being reinstated and amended. The revised agreement provides greater economic protections and benefits for the government, for the people, and the government of the Virgin Islands. These enhancements include increased rental revenues, a binding minimal private equity investment commitment of $300 million, a $3 million performance bond to secure early stage obligation, revenue sharing provisions, and return of Honeymoon Beach and public control and access to public control and access. The project has also been significantly reshaped in response to public input and stakeholder concerns. As part of the revised development framework, Honeymoon Beach and the hillside areas of the catchment have been removed from the leasehold and returned to government. In addition, the proposed hotel program has reduced from 157 hotel keys to 88 hotel keys. While those hotel units were eliminated, the development program was rebalanced by allocating those development rights together with limited numbers of additional units towards residential use. As a result, the overall development concept was shifted towards a greater residential component of condominiums, townhouses, and villas, while reducing the scale of the hotel component originally contemplated. Chairman and members of the committee, thank you for the opportunity to present this testimony and for your consideration to this lease amendment. This concludes my testimony, and I'm prepared to answer any questions the committee may have regarding the proposed lease amendment. I'm available for any questions the committee may have. Thank you very much.
0: Thank you very much, Assistant Commissioner Vince Richards. We'll now proceed with the testimony of Mr. Stephen Miller, Principal, Blue Water Global Advisors, LLC.
9: Mr. President, good afternoon. My name is George Dudley. I'd like to introduce the three people who are going to be testifying this afternoon on behalf of the our client. To my immediate right is David Nall. Daniel Nall. Sorry about that. To his right is Mr. Stephen Miller. And to his right is my partner, Alex Moskowitz. The gentlemen are the principals in Blue Water Development, which is a parent company to Water Island Development Company. So that when we are here this afternoon, we're speaking on behalf of both the parent company and the developer, and these two gentlemen are the principals who will be responding to any specific questions that you might have. But we're going to begin with a presentation by my partner, Alex Moskowitz, who has been the person who has been leading the negotiations with the government of the Virgin Islands.
0: Okay. You may proceed.
5: Thank you, President. Good day, honorable senators, legislative staff, members of the executive branch, and those in attendance. I'd like to thank everybody for participating in this process today. It's been a long process, but one which we believe has reached a crescendo here with the excellent presentation of the Assistant Commissioner on behalf of the Department of Property and Procurement. Thank you for scheduling this hearing on the proposed amended lease between the Government of the Virgin Islands and the Water Island Development Company. This amended lease was thoughtfully and carefully negotiated by the parties to reflect the changing resort development parameters, revise the financial terms, and to heed the lessons from the post-2017 storms to account for the housing needs of the contractors, and then here later, the resort employees. This redesigned hotel, marina, and residential project concept is supported by a minimum investment by the developers of $300 million and an anticipated final budget of $400 million, and this represents a significant investment into the Virgin Islands. The economic benefits to the government of the Virgin Islands under this amended lease are substantial. Annual hotel occupancy taxes of $5 million, $16 million in residential sales commissions that could exceed $25 million, $8 million in transfer stamp taxes on those sales, $2 million in annual property taxes on the residences, $200,000 in fuel taxes from the marina annually, $120,000 in rent annually, and adding 200 new jobs with an average salary of $75,000, not including benefits, that will generate between $14 and $15 million in direct wages to Virgin Islanders. It'll stimulate millions in consumer spending, provide a vital boost to reducing unemployment in the territory, and expand the territory's tax base and drive localized spending. All critically important in these current budgetary constraints that the territory is currently facing. In 2014, the government of the Virgin Islands sought proposals from interested companies to redevelop the hotel and marina on Water Island, which was destroyed by Hurricane Hugo in 89. More than 10 firms issued proposals, and 8 heritage hotel companies expressed interest in the property. On November 20th, 2014, Water Island Development Company, LLC, and the GVI concluded lease negotiations and signed the current underlying lease, ground lease for the approximately 48 acres of leased land on Water Island, and another 54.5 acres of land for the construction of private residences to be sold in fee simple without any additional payment to the VI by the developer, which is in direct contrast to the current amended lease, which contemplates a 6% commission to the government of the Virgin Islands on third-party sales. Water Island Development Companies was selected by the GVI through a rigorous public selection process as a developer for the site owned by the territory. Redevelopment of a hotel on Water Island was stipulated as a condition for transfer of Water Island land from the U.S. Department of Interior to the USVI in 1996. The development site includes Flamingo Bay, Honeymoon Beach, and the site of the former Sugar Bird Hotel, which was destroyed by Hurricane Hugo and subsequently closed. The GVI also requested that the U.S. Department of the Interior release the development and convey restrictions, release the development and conveyance restrictions on areas K, L, M, N, B, why, and the catchment for the construction of private residences and villas by the developer, after finding that the private residences promoted the economic development of Water Island and thereby promoted the public purpose. The original lease was ratified by the legislature in December of 2014, and Water Island Development Company began commissioning environmental and feasibility studies for the Water Island development, engaging the U.S. Fish and Wildlife Services, Virgin Islands Division of Fish and Wildlife, U.S. Army Corps of Engineers, the Virgin Islands Department of Planning and Natural Resources, Coastal Zone Management Commission, and the Coastal Zone Management Commission. During that time, Water Island Development Company was also seeking financing for the project and a flag for the hotel. Unfortunately, two Category 5 hurricanes hit the islands in 2017, causing tremendous damage to the islands and crushing VIDC's development plans. The Water Island Development Company restarted the development planning in the fourth quarter of 2019, only to have the COVID pandemic hit the territory and the world in 2020, with the subsequent severe economic downturn and the 2022 recession following immediately thereafter. In mid-2025, Blue Water Global Advisors, LLC, began negotiating with the managing members of the Water Island Development Company to purchase the membership interest. A purchase agreement was negotiated in the fall of 2025 that is contingent on securing the lease amendment that is currently before this body. In November of 2025, Blue Water, with authorization of the Water Island Development Company, engaged the Department of Property and Procurement to discuss amending the existing lease. Blue Water and the department, directly and through council, participated in months of discussions and negotiations regarding the Water Island lease amendments to create an amendment that would make this project desirable to a luxury five-star hotel, allow Blue Water to have more design flexibility, ensure that the infrastructure of Water Island was fortified, and create better financial terms for the government. The existing lease entered in 2014 contemplates the full redevelopment of the hotel, marina, both the inner and outer Flamingo Bay, as well as the full development of Hollywood, Honeymoon Beach and the upland hillside, what's known as Track C, and the catchment area on top for hotel rooms, retail, and residences. In the current concept, the total number of keys for the hotel has been reduced by about half. The original design called for 157 keys, whereas the current design calls for only 88. The luxury hotel sector has changed dramatically since 2014, when the original designs were submitted from large hotels to smaller hotels with residences to create a full-spectrum community. Blue Water's design takes the remaining 69 hotel keys from the original development plan and utilizes those keys to build residences along with 30 additional. Similarly, the original design plan contemplated using 54.5 additional acres to construct more than 80 private residences and villas at a much higher density than what Blue Water has designed and proposed. As a result, the current development represents more land in the gross, but a significantly lower density of structures than was originally contemplated. Blue Water was concerned that developing Honeymoon Beach and the upland of Track C would not be welcomed by the Virgin Island residents as a whole, as public opposition to developing our shorelines has been subject to substantial opposition over the years. So to try to account for the public's concerns, Blue Water removed all of Honeymoon Beach and the hillside development, and in partnership with the government, exchange those tracks for more inland tracks to complete the development. The GVI embraced this concept, and discussions were engaged to create a Megan's Bay type authority to manage the beach and beach facilities, with Blue Water financially contributing annually to the board. As those discussions progressed between the government and Blue Water, the scope was increased to have the Megan's Bay-like authority manage Spratt Point as well, where it would create some walking and biking trails for the public to use and maintain those trails with limited maintenance. The limited maintenance designation was contemplated to require Blue Water to undertake very limited vegetation maintenance in the area where it affected roads, paths, or utilities, and nothing more. The Spratt Point land is not part of this lease, and the government and Blue Water have continued the discussions on how best to manage and maintain Spratt Point and Honeymoon Beach for the benefit of Virgin Islanders. Additional interior land was included in the lease to account for the removal of Honeymoon Beach parcels and to provide land to create employee housing. This is an important part of the proposed development, as St. Thomas suffers from a significant lack of affordable rental properties. After the 2017 hurricanes, we saw an influx of construction workers as part of the reconstruction of our islands. And while this was critically needed, the collateral problem it created was a severe deficit of available affordable housing. This caused the cost of available rental units to skyrocket, and this cost and limited availability has continued on island to date. Blue Water recognized this problem and designed the employee housing to try to lessen, to take the lesson from the post-storm rebuild and create a solution. The employee housing will allow employees from St. John, St. Croix, and St. Thomas to work on the property without having to commute and to create roots in the community as well. This solution, however, begged a question. Can Water Island support the day-to-day needs of the employees? And if not, what can Blue Water do from a design standpoint to anticipate that problem and answer the question? The answer was to incorporate a retail center so the employees and residents of Water Island can get their groceries, medication, and daily needs right on island without having to ferry back and forth to St. Thomas. The retail center can also support other businesses that will benefit the island, such as a doctor's office, daycare, possibly a nursery school, a gym. The options really depend on what the Water Island residents need. And Blue Water believes that the market can determine what businesses are needed and wanted on island. Blue Water also thought that housing the new fire, police, and emergency medical services facilities in the retail center was logical as it centralized the activity in one area. Blue Water is also proposing to rebuild the marina in Flamingo Bay to create dockage, provisioning, and fuel services, as well as pump-out stations. Blue Water has engaged Amy Dempsey of BioImpact to analyze the inner and outer bays to determine what's both feasible and appropriate from an environmental standpoint. The marina will be open to the public. It'll be open to the residents of Water Island as well, who will have full access to the facility, and Blue Water is proposing leasing dockage space to Water Island residents at a reduced rate. Indeed, Blue Water wants all of the Water Island residents and the broader general public to utilize all of the facilities it's building, including the marina, the spas, restaurants, and beaches with discounted day or annual passes for locals. As part of the amendment to the lease, the government would add land that Blue Water would build and maintain the municipal service stations, fire, police, and emergency medical services at its cost and provide those municipal services priority access to the docks and helipads so that they will have first use of the docks, helipads, and other facilities for the benefit of the public. Blue Water will also be upgrading the infrastructure of the island to the tune of $42 million. That's an infrastructure upgrade that will not be borne by the residents of Water Island or this government in order to find funding for such undertakings. The infrastructure that will be upgraded will include roads that we anticipate utilizing concrete so that there are less repair needs, wastewater management, solid waste, electrical transmission lines, and desalination to provide water access on island. Blue Water wants the Water Island residents to tie into the water, waste, and electrical systems it's building, as that will promote efficiencies of scale and stabilization. The challenge will be to work with the government to allow Blue Water to be accepted from the public utility designation, And that's another public-private partnership that we envision through this process. Blue Water has listened to and appreciates all of the concerns and questions raised by the Water Island residents. Once the lease is amended and approved, Blue Water will work with the Water Island residents and all of its experts, environmental, utility, and engineers to create a design that is economically feasible, environmentally sound, and works for Water Island residents and Virgin Islanders as a whole. There's no doubt that the development will change the island, and that no matter how thoughtfully Blue Water

0: You may proceed, Mr. Miller.
1: I'm Stephen Miller, and I am the representative of the development company of Water Island. I'm also the architect of Water Island and this new development, which is a rather unique situation. So this side says what I want, and this side does what has to be done. You could see from looking at me, this is not my first rodeo. I've been involved in this type of organizational type of development and design on a worldwide basis. I've lived around the world. I've done work in 50 countries, and I really appreciate this opportunity. Everything that Mr. Moskowitz talked about, it's quite interesting because I happen to be an adjunct professor at the University of Miami, and there I teach.
0: I apologize, Mr. Miller. Do you have a prepared testimony?
1: No.
0: You don't have a prepared testimony?
1: No, I'm just, and I'll have one more minute, and that's it. And I just wanted to bring up the fact that I'm a professor at the Graduate School of Architecture. I teach development and design of world-class international hotels. I also teach modular design construction, which is a very unique process that is already in access in about 150 countries and 40 states. And I'm going to take all of that expertise, and we will perform on your island for you. Thank you.
0: Thank you very much, Mr. Stephen Miller. We're now going to move to Mr. Chuck Nestrud. You may proceed with your testimony.
2: Yes, good afternoon. My microphone on, good.
0: You got it.
2: I have a pretty soft voice, so I need a microphone. I'm speaking today as the president of the Water Island Civic Association, which represents the vast majority of the residents on Water Island. But today I also represent my family, which has as long a history on Water Island as any family that's ever been there. In the 1950s, my aunt became the first, one of the first full-time residents of Water Island, and she was a founding member of the Civic Association that I now serve as president. When my aunt died at 98 in 2016, she was the oldest living resident of Water Island. So I feel a sense of great responsibility to represent Water Islanders before you today, and I believe that my passion and my emotion for this issue might show through a little bit, so apologize for that. I have to start by reiterating what we've said many times, and that is that we're not opposed to development on Water Island. We've enjoyed the hotel on Flamingo Bay for 30 years until it was destroyed by Hurricane Hugo in 1989. We've been patiently waiting for a replacement for 40 years now. We can afford to take the time required to properly investigate the issues we raise and for DPP to engage the community as it has promised. A public meeting where everyone is invited and all of my neighbors on Water Island and St. Thomas can speak. That's not asking for much. We endured 12 years of broken promises from the last hotel developer, and that was allowed to go on because the terms of the 2014 lease allowed that to happen. We can and we should do better this time. There are a number of issues that I've selected to address this morning, a selection from the many troubling issues that we've identified in some of our longer remarks. It's my hope that as you learn more about this proposal, you'll agree that there has been a complete lack of transparency that needs to be corrected. Too many unanswered questions, too many important issues not addressed. We only ask that you correct the secrecy, provide a transparent public forum so we can conduct the type of review that this proposal desperately needs. Then, let's make sure that the lease that you ultimately have in front of you actually protects the public interest. So let's talk about the project development team. The developer, which will take over the Water Island project, Blue Water Global Advisors, has no project experience whatsoever. None. But two individual project managers have been identified as having been qualified to lead the Water Island project. So let's talk about that. Two projects were identified in their brochure as providing the qualifications that they

0: tell you that they can make this project work. Those are the Dubai Pearl Project in Saudi Arabia and the Via Mizner Mandarin Oriental Project in Boca Raton, Florida. Both luxury hotel residential developments similar to what's being proposed here, and both failed. The Dubai project failed so poorly that the government had to demolish it. The Mandarin project in Florida has been in delays for over 12 years now. Both projects are in litigation from every direction. If WIDC Water Island becomes the third iteration of Dubai in Boca Raton, Florida, is this Senate prepared to appropriate the kind of money it will take to fix that problem on Water Island? And I ask that question more rhetorically because I know that you don't have that kind of money. But I raise this issue to give you some context to the remainder of the discussion that I'm going to have this afternoon. Projects like this do fail. These developers know that all too well. So responsible governments take measures to protect the public interest through the terms of the lease. I'm going to point out numerous instances this afternoon where this lease fails short of protecting the public interest. So first, why is public property being transferred to private ownership for luxury housing? A fundamental question for this project. This lease adds 142 new acres to the 2014 lease, as Mr. Moskowitz described for you. And the purpose of that is to authorize the sale of luxury residential housing on those tracts in direct violation of the public purpose designation that the United States imposed when it transferred these lands to the Virgin Islands. When Governor DeJong issued a press release announcing the 2014 hotel lease for Water Island, he said, and I quote, "The government, as a general policy, only leases land for business and commercial activity and not for residential development," close quote. That was a sound policy for GVI then, and it's a sound policy now. When I asked what has changed GVI's no sale of public lands policy, DPP could not answer that question. When I asked if the U.S. has granted permission for GVI to sell Water Island lands that were transferred for public purposes, the answer was then no, and it was confirmed again this afternoon. So can the sale of government land for luxury housing ever be in the best interests of Virgin Islanders? The proponents of this lease do not want you to evaluate that issue because your oversight role is being eliminated. The lease explicitly states that the sales of public lands will be processed and title transferred, and I quote from the lease, without any further act of the legislature. But let me put to bed one important misconception, which is that this plan has less impact than the 2014 plan. Absolutely not true. I've attached to my testimony the 2014 development plan. I ask you to look at it. 2014 lease and the associated development plan was limited to the upland area around Flamingo Bay and Flamingo Pond, the same area that the hotel complex occupied before Hurricane Hugo. This plan, in contrast, adds 146 new acres to the 35 from the 2014 lease. The new lease covers over one-third of the island. Over one-third of the entire island is covered by this lease now, and extend from one end to the other. The difference is stark and it's significant. So how about the feasibility for this project? Because we've been through feasibility before, and after 12 years, it was not feasible and it failed. All of WIDC's obligations under this lease are conditioned upon WIDC making the determination that the project is feasible and that they can obtain financing. So let's take a look at the feasibility issue. Section 6.5.1 of the lease specifically states that the ability of Blue Water to quote, construct and develop the hotel and marina are contingent upon the ability to obtain tax exemptions, benefits, guarantees, and financing assistance. Another contingency is for the United States' permission to sell public purpose lands for luxury housing. In other words, today, this project is not feasible or even allowed to go forward. It can only succeed with GVI financial support and waivers of important deed restrictions. All of your constituents pay taxes. We pay taxes. Why not this developer? Interesting, this same issue came up 10 years ago. Exact same issue came before you 10 years ago. Some of you may not have been on the Senate at that time, but I'm going to help you out a little bit. A lot of hype, a lot of excitement then, a lot of promises of new money, millions and millions, hundreds of millions of dollars of revenue, including promises of those that revenue, same as now. Here's the exchange that occurred 10 years ago before this body, according to a VI Daily News report. Senator Nerada Rivera O'Reilly asked, "When we come to the legislature and continue measures such as these, we're telling the people of the territory that something great is going to happen. How serious and how legitimate is the project, Attorney Dudley, that you're advocating on behalf of?" WIDC then Attorney Dudley said, and I quote, "All I can tell you is I'm basing my opinion on my reputation in this community and before this body. I don't come here to hustle." That was 10 years ago. And in spite of Attorney Dudley's statement at that time, the project was not legitimate and it failed. As we have said so many times, we've been burned before by slick presentations and empty promises. Let's do better this time. And here's one suggestion. I've attached to my testimony suggestions for a drop-dead date, lease terms that will avoid the 12-year fiasco we experienced before, avoid tying up 180 acres of prime real estate while the developers look for government handouts and federal approvals that will not happen. Does the financing for the Water Island project assume a scheme for wealthy investors to obtain U.S. citizenship? I've included some information about that in my packet. I won't go into detail about that, but I think you should try to find out if the EB-5 green card program is part of the funding for this project, because that funding mechanism was contributed to the failure in the Boca Raton, Florida project. Second, there are no branding partners. The project brochure identifies Marriott, Hilton, and Hyatt hotel chains as having an interest in becoming potential brand partners, but there's no binding commitment from any of these or any other branding partners. I urge you to read the letters for yourself. They mean nothing. The lack of a confirmed brand partner at this stage in the process says volumes about whether the economic feasibility of this project is real or illusory. The lease fails to address many issues that are fundamental to assessing the public interest, which is the role of this body. Hotel sequencing. We all agree on one fundamental issue: DPP, the developers, and the community. The hotel must be completed before the residential construction begins. So why is there nothing in the lease requiring that result? All I can find is a construction schedule through 2029 that's incorporated into the lease, which schedules the residential development land to be cleared in the first month, and also provides that the hotel and residential development construction will occur simultaneously in year three. Again, the lease does not track what we're being told. Comprehensive development plan. We've heard a little bit about that this morning. The comprehensive development plan is attached to the lease. It's the only plan that the developers have presented to us or to you, the one you're being asked to approve if you vote on in favor of this lease. Numerous problems and even conceded errors have been identified with the plan. Many of them have now been conceded and acknowledged by the developers. DPP and the developers will tell you that the plan is only conceptual, or their newest term, aspirational. They ask us to trust that our concerns will be addressed somewhere down the road. Does the plan represent what's going to be constructed or not? If the plan is conceptual and as malleable as the developers seem to suggest, then it's premature to vote. The lease has mistakes. That much has been conceded. So let's fix them, fix the mistakes. If the plan is not the real plan, put the real plan on the table now so it can be evaluated and become part of the lease that you're being asked to approve. The Senate should not be expected to vote on a lease in a plan full of errors or a concept of a plan that will be changed or an aspiration toward a plan that you will never see. Performance bond. Performance bond is totally inadequate and terminates prematurely. The performance bond covers nothing but the obligation to obtain permits. It has so many exceptions and pauses to never be really enforceable. A performance bond for the lease of public lands typically will address the financial risk that the project presents to you, the government, in the event of default, such as completing performance, restoring damaged infrastructure and land, including damage to the historical, cultural, and environmental resources on the island, cleaning up any hazardous materials that have been spilled. Federal regulations require bonds to cover these costs when federal lands are leased, and I've attached those regulations to my testimony. None of this is addressed in this lease. I don't believe the Senate is prepared to fund these liabilities if Blue Water WIDC defaults, and that is precisely why public land leases require proper bonding to protect the public interest. Insurance. The insurance requirements for the lease were retained from the 2014 lease. 2014 insurance requirements. Totally inadequate for a project that has dramatically increased in size and scope and now 12 years down the road. Transfer of government obligations to Blue Water WIDC. The cover letter from DPP that they sent to this body with the lease states that with respect to infrastructures, and here's another quote, importantly, these investments substantially reduce financial obligations that would otherwise fall upon the government. What does that mean? The lease does not identify the government obligations that are being transferred to Blue Water WIDC, so we don't know what they are, but we do know that they've never been identified and there's no obligation in the lease to make that happen. Lease of other lands. The lease includes several tracts that are essential to the functioning of life on Water Island, such as the firehouse and the emergency services delivered at that site, solid waste, green waste, recycling facilities, with no plan for continuing these essential services. The developer's response to our inquiries on this is more of the same. Trust us, we'll take care of it. That's no longer good enough. Funds earmarked for infrastructure are unrealistic and illusory. $42 million for infrastructure. And by the way, when you look at the lease, infrastructure is a defined term, and it does not include anything but infrastructure for the hotel, marina, and their own residential development. So let's talk about what they are going to do with that $42 million for their own projects, not for us. Two barge docks for construction and hotel supplies, roads and utilities, including underground electrical, an electrical generating plant, wastewater treatment plant together with sewer lines, solid waste treatment plant, reverse osmosis water treatment plant together with water distribution lines, two heliports. Once these infrastructure projects for the developer's own hotel project are completed, will there be any of that $42 million left? Absolutely not. If the developer's aspiration for improving public infrastructure on Water Island has any meaning, it should be fleshed out and put in the lease as a binding obligation. Project demands upon existing Water Island infrastructure and services are completely ignored. Ms. Ackley is going to address this issue in a little more detail, but I will not, but I urge you to read my written testimony. But as with most every similar issue, the lease accounts for police, fire, and emergency medical services, but only for hotel guests. Nothing for the 300 workers and their families in the employee village and the 100 families who will occupy the new residential housing. Nothing in the lease obligates Blue Water WIDC to provide essential services for 400 new families. Is the Senate prepared to appropriate the necessary funds for those services? I think we both know the answer to that question, which is precisely why the Senate should require the developers to submit an acceptable plan for servicing 400 new families with funding and incorporate it into the lease. In closing, I'd like to state again what we have only that we've only known about this project for less than a month, and there are still too many unanswered questions regarding this lease. Assistant Commissioner Richards agrees that a public forum should be held where everyone can speak. Nothing has been arranged. I would like to again state that we're not opposed to development on Water Island. We support a replacement of the hotel for nearly 40 years. The rest of it, as proposed, is riddled with errors, is poorly conceived, and much of it is outright prohibited. The size and scope is simply too much for this tiny island. The 2014 lease, with all of its flaws, was never enforced and was finally terminated by DPP last year. We had hoped that that would lead to a public solicitation of new proposals to replace the hotel and marina. Had that happened, we would likely have been standing here shoulder to shoulder with a new developer supporting a new hotel and a new marina. But that's not what happened. Instead, the old lease was secretly resurrected from a well-deserved grave and modified to triple in size. After 12 years of empty promises and faced with what looks like more of the same, I think we've earned the right to ask for a little more time for GVI, the Senate, and the VI residents to construct a transparent investigation of the issues we've raised. The goal of everyone should be a proposal that truly serves the public interest. So let's work together to achieve that goal. Thank you for your time and attention.
1: Thank you very much for your testimony, your comprehensive testimony, Mr. Nestrud. Thank you very much. Is that a six-point font?
0: Pardon?
1: Is that a six-point font?
0: Yes.
1: Thank you. It was challenging for these old eyes that I have here, but thank you very much for your testimony.
2: Point of information.
1: Senator Gittens, you recognize your point of information?
3: Thank you, Mr. President. I was trying to, I wasn't clear. I wanted to ask Mr. Nestrud, is his name?
1: Well, you know, we're in the middle of providing testimonies, Senator Gittens.
3: Yeah, but I wanted clarity. So did he just stated that the residents did not get an opportunity to be heard? I'm asking that because I know that we requested to have those residents heard before we even commit to doing this. So I just wanted that clarity whether or not it took place within the last 2 or 3 weeks.
0: We have not had the public meeting where everybody can attend and speak that we've been promised. What we did have was a Zoom call. And initially, we were asked to provide the names of everybody who were interested so they could be invited. And the 200 names that were mentioned, I sent those names to the developers and to Ms. Monroe so they could be invited. But they weren't. The only people that were invited were people who submitted their request individually. So many of those members that I had sent names were asked to participate, called in, and were denied entry to the phone call. So we can't call that a public meeting. It was a phone call that did not work.
1: Okay. Thank you.
3: Thank you, Mr. Chair.
1: Thank you very much. Colleagues, I want to discourage the point of information until all the testifiers are speak. I don't know. Go ahead, Senator DeGraff.
4: Thank you, Mr. Chair. Specifically to this question here, we met with the governor of this body, and that was the one question I asked. Were there town hall meetings? I was told there were two, and they're working on the third. That's what I was told. That's what we were told. So to hear now they didn't have any, again, it was my first question asked. Did we have, my colleagues could say, town hall meetings? The answer was there were two, and we're in the process of doing the third. That's what I was told.
0: Okay. We've had two phone calls that had limited invitations and no town halls.
1: Okay. Thank you. Let's complete all of the testimonies, and I'll be very flexible with you regarding your points of information. Senator Fonseca, I'll allow it.
5: Thank
1: colleagues,
5: you.
1: Let this be the last. Let the testifiers complete their testimonies so that we... Go ahead, Senator.
5: Thank you, Mr. Chairman, for recognizing, and I'll be real brief. The issue that I have here is how did we determine the $3 million bond would be sufficient based on a project valued at $300 to $440 million? Was an appraisal done to determine that bond?
1: Well, yeah, we're still in the middle of the testifiers giving testimony.
5: Thank you, Mr. Chair.
1: We'll have more than sufficient information, time to get those types of questions answered. If you would allow, let's have Ms. Ackley provide her testimony.
6: Good afternoon, sir, and committee members of the whole, the Honorable Senator Potter. Thank you so much for allowing me to speak with you today. I have also opposite request 1154, the amended lease for the Water Island Development Company. My name is Rachel Ackley. I'm born and raised here in the Virgin Islands, and I have lived here my whole life, most of it on Water Island. I run three businesses that I built from scratch, and I've raised my two children that are also born and raised here on Water Island. I run Water Island Search and Rescue for the last decade, and I'm also an active volunteer in all the projects with the Civic Association and the beach committees, etc. So I am very vested in Water Island, and I have a great sense of stewardship for the island and its people. First, let me say I'm not against a hotel and marina on Water Island. In fact, we have always been expecting there to be one again someday. I believe the majority of people on Water Island see many positives of such a project if it were befitting the scale and character of the island. A boutique hotel with marina would be welcome and in addition complement the bigger hotels and marinas on St. Thomas, as it would fit in with the culture and nature of the islands. This proposal is in contrast a large mega resort and marina. And perhaps the most disturbing part that Mr. Nestrud already spoke about is that the proposal also requests to purchase public lands and develop residential units and sell them, forever removing them from the Virgin Islands people. It proposes to develop non-development tracts of land, displacing all the natural habitats such as the red-footed tortoise, birds, lizards, snakes, and more, all these critters that call these wildlife areas home. Privatizing key areas that are critical for our daily operations is also a huge concern to me, especially the Water Island Ferry Dock at Phillips Landing. This is our main port to get on and off the island. We don't have bridges and roads. We have the Water Island Ferry Dock and the Water Island Ferry. That is our road to Water Island. The fire station, which is our base for Water Island Search and Rescue, and it's also like our community hall. We keep our search and rescue vehicles there, all our equipment. We do our training. We have community hall meetings. It's my understanding it would also be under the lease, and although the developers have spoken of building another one in the employee housing area, I wonder if Water Island Search and Rescue would be able to use this building, and if so, would we be then expected to provide services for all the new residents and visitors that this proposal would bring to the island? The roads, many are in extremely poor condition now. Fort Hill Road is one of the worst. Construction of any kind takes its toll on the roads, and I don't find anywhere in the proposed lease that actually states the roads must be fixed during or after construction. Fort Hill Road is in critical condition and needs repairs now, and it cannot wait even another 6 months to get repaired. Now, we recognize that all these things sound great on paper, all the things that they've spoken of, but we are a little skeptical that these conceptual plans as drafted will pass engineering and CZM permitting. We all know how hard it is to build in these environments and how much money it costs.
1: I apologize, Ms. Ackley.
6: Yes.
1: I know my colleague asked for a point of information regarding your testimony, so I'll allow it. What's your question, sir?
7: Mr. Chair, I'm having a hard time following along with what Ms. Ackley is saying because it's not coinciding with the written testimony.
6: I shortened my verbal testimony just because my understanding it had to be under 5 minutes. If you would like, I can read the actual written testimony.
7: I wouldn't be able to make that decision. Only the chair would be able to.
1: No, I think
7: I'm just bringing it to his attention. Thank you, Mr. Chair.
1: I appreciate it. I appreciate your observation. If the shorter version captures the essence of it, I'll allow it.
6: Thank you, sir.
1: Let me proceed.
6: I'm almost done. So where I was saying was, we all know how hard it is to build in these environments and how much money it actually costs. So if you think it's one amount, go ahead and double or triple it. You might be close to what it actually costs. So one of the main issues that we Water Islanders see with the project is that it won't be able to even be completed. So therefore, public lands will be developed into residential units and sold, and then that's it, possibly. No road repair, no marina, and actually now an even greater strain on the infrastructure. One thing I did want to bring up was the undersea WAPA cable. It's from the 50s. It's already overburdened and has had issues in the past. With a further load of 100 additional homes, probably with fancy AC units and hydro appliances, this cable will likely fail and will leave Water Islanders in the dark for an indeterminate amount of time. So I'm calling on all senators here and those who aren't. Please come to Water Island and visit, and let me personally show you around, show you all the sites, anything you want to know and see. I'll be happy to do that. But for now, I would ask that you please vote no on this lease amendment. Before any lease is accepted, put in place the protections for the natural areas and the public access for all Virgin Islanders. Preserve the existing infrastructure and make sure the project is a fit for the culture and the community here, now before it's too late. Thank you. I appreciate it.
1: Thank you very much, Ms. Ackley. Just for the edification of the general public, again, no votes are being taken today in the Committee of the Whole meeting. Mr. Ike Northrup?
8: Yes, Chairman Potter, thank you. Good afternoon to the Honorable Senator Potter and members of this Committee of the Whole. I appreciate very much the opportunity to appear before you today. My name is Isaac Northup, and I'm the president of the Spratt Bay Homeowners Association. My family and I have loved and owned property on Water Island for over 25 years. Following up on what some of Mr. Nesrat said, I wanted to highlight for this committee some issues I think are important in the proposed lease and errors and omissions that occur in the body of what has been told to us is a conceptual program, but it's the only one before us. I have 4 points in my written testimony. The first concerns the map of the development. There are several errors in the development map of the proposed areas to be included in the lease. And I go into this in my written testament. I can shorten it for convenience. There's a section called Area J on the north side of Water Island, which is not included in the lease, is shown in the developer's plot as included in the lease. Next to it is lot 112. Now, 112, I would direct the committee's attention, or the senator's attention to, because lot 112 is where the remains of Carolina Point Plantation are. And they are the remains of the only designated or identified plantation owned by a former enslaved person in the Virgin Islands. The proposal for building submitted by the developers, and you have to look carefully in their proposal, but on their construction timeline, it says that they will be building their dock on the north side of Water Island on Lot 112. Lot 112, as I said, is not subject to the lease because it's privately owned, and it's also subject to restrictions because of those very important ruins of Carolina Point. Carolina Point was the subject of archaeological excavations by the National Park Service, and one of the exhibits attached to my testimony is a report on that. It talks about the really fascinating history of Carolina Point, the two former enslaved men who successively owned it, and how they ran it. As I said in that report, the report on those excavations concluded by saying, there is wealth in these ruins. The wealth in these ruins are the windows into the past. The rich history, both documented and excavated, is only a fraction of what the plantation has to tell us. Again, I believe, as Mr. Nestor had said, the developers have now conceded they made errors in their proposed map, in their proposed conceptual plan. One of the errors they have acknowledged is including Lot 112, but there's no other land in their leased area where they can build their dock on the north side of Water Island. So my point is this. The whole area around Carolina Point, not just Lot 112, is very historically significant and has been recognized as such. And so I would ask that this Committee of the Whole, as you look at this, look at the errors in the submission made by the developer. The dock that they propose to build on Lot 112 in their construction timeline would cause tremendous damage to the whole area. If you can imagine all the trucks that will be coming off that dock, all the supplies for the hotel, it'll cause tremendous damage to Lot 112. So Lot 112 is the focus of my first point. My second is, it is unclear as you read this document what the developer's plans are for Spratt Point. Mr. Moskowitz touched on it today, building biking and hiking trails, but then said it would only be to maintain utilities and roads. Well, there are no utilities on Spratt Point. There are no roads on Spratt Point. So, and in my written testimony to this body, I set forth a provision from the 1998 deed from the Department of Interior to the company that created Spratt Bay. And that 1998 deed has a restriction that says grantor, that being the Department of Interior, agrees to transfer Spratt Point, Lot 279, to an agency of the U.S. government or the Virgin Islands government or a private agency such as the Nature Conservancy, and this is the critical language, on condition that the parcel shall be set aside for conservation purposes as a habitat for birds and animals. That's what the deed of conveyance says about Spratt Point. It goes on, the same deed of conveyance, and says the grantee and grantor recognize the Lot 279 as landlocked, and the grantee agrees, the grantee being Spratt Bay Corporation, agrees to permit reasonable land access across existing roads or rights-of-way. To whom is that granted? To appropriate conservation agency officials for purposes of administration and inspection of the parcel as a habitat for birds and animals. That restriction is in the deed of conveyance. If you start talking about building biking trails, hiking trails, destroying the vegetation, destroying the habitat, that which apparently the developers have included in their plan, is a direct violation and a clear violation of that paragraph 10 of the deed of conveyance. That 1998 deed is also attached to the testimony I submitted to this honorable body. The whole deed is right there. You can read paragraph 10. Even the idea, though, of limited maintenance, as good as it sounds, violates the language of that paragraph 10. The third point I raised in my written testimony I want to touch on is I read Governor Bryan's recent testimony in Washington, and we all realize the economic stress the Virgin Islands is under. And that's what makes a project like this so attractive, and we all understand that. But if you read their 169-page submission carefully, and I've done it about four times, you will see that they talk about building a firehouse, talk about building an ambulance place. They don't say anything about who's going to pay to staff it. And so my position as I look at this lease is, and my request, is that this body simply consider how this development would increase the burden on the police, ambulance services, fire protection, and the hospital, which is a substantial part of Governor Bryan's testimony in Washington about the economic hardship being faced by the hospital because of the inequitable Medicare reimbursements that affect this government, this island, and this hospital. So there's a lot about we're going to do all this, but on the backside, even if it doesn't fail, and Mr. Nestor did a great job of illustrating that, on the backside is the funding and the continuation of whatever is built, like the firehouse. So that is also unclear in this document that I joined my colleagues in saying we're not opposed to development. We just want careful, studied development, as was done, and this is the last point that I will make, as was done in 2014. Part of the submission by the developers in this case, beginning at page 145 of their submission, is the letter written by Governor DeYoung explaining how the 2014 lease came about to be signed. He says, we engaged a hospitality company to ask for proposals. I didn't know today until Mr. Moskowitz told us there were 10 proposals. That was narrowed down to 3. And then the Water Island Development Company was chosen. That was the kind of deliberate process that this went through before the 2014 lease was agreed to. So what we have all asked is that this committee, this Senate, basically slow this process, do it carefully as was done in 2014, and get answers to the questions that we have all raised, which we all are fully invested in Water Island, love the Virgin Islands, and want what is best for Water Island, but also for the Virgin Islands. So I thank you again, Senator Potter, and members of this committee, for giving me and my fellow Water Island residents the opportunity to speak about this. I, like Ms. Ackley, Mr. Nestra, if any senator wants to see Water Island, come take a tour. We will arrange to, we will arrange that for you any day, any time. Come see the scope of this project. Thank you again for your time. I appreciate the opportunity.
1: Thank you very much, Mr. Nestrud. We will take you up on the offer of the tour on Water Island. We will. I think we have one more testifier, Dr. Bitterwolf. You may proceed.
9: Can you hear me? Okay.
1: Yep.
9: Yeah. Honorable members of the legislature, I thank you for inviting my testimony today, and I thank the Department of Property and Procurement for welcoming our feedback on the new development plans for Water Island. In 2025, Governor Bryan urged the U.S. Virgin Island diaspora to return to our islands to help address the many challenges we face. I took that to heart. I stand before you as a Water Island native who spent his childhood living on a sailboat in Druiff Bay. I left to earn my master's degree and PhD in marine science, and I have returned out of a deep love and respect for our islands and a desire to build a meaningful future for us all. I urge you to delay a vote on this proposed lease amendment and reinstatement, not because I'm anti-development, but because this agreement could be so much more for us, and we need input from Virgin Islanders to make this a project they will be proud of. In its present language, we are trading 180 acres of public land for luxury development, unvetted property sales, and a mostly tourism-based economic income. Yet tourists come to our islands to explore our natural shores, reefs, mangroves, and seagrass beds. They come to sail, snorkel, fish, and travel off the beaten path. How can we balance this scale of development with the preservation of what makes our home special? When I was studying at the University of the Virgin Islands, I worked as a snorkel tour guide and a boat captain. Today, reefs are a shadow of what they used to be. Snorkeling for me now is like walking through the remains of a burned-down forest. While tourists exclaim their excitement at the grass that has grown, I'm devastated by the loss of the trees. The only sliver of hope for our marine ecosystems lies in the restoration activities of organizations like the Coral World Ocean Reef Initiative, the Nature Conservancy, UVI, and our government's involvement in ensuring they remain financed. These organizations pay exorbitant rental rates and energy costs just to attempt to make a difference for our waters. Yet, in this proposal, we are giving away prime real estate to a luxury development for a locked-in rate of just $666 per acre per year. I believe the developers are well-meaning people with ecological aims that align with ours. But unfortunately, those good intentions are not captured on paper. We don't currently require that they integrate our local restoration and education arms into their project by formally partnering with institutions like the Coral World Ocean Reef Initiative, the University of the Virgin Islands, or the University of the Virgin Islands. Why isn't our hotel industry legally enlisted in this lease to be part of the solution that their guests ultimately want? This luxury development seems great from the number of jobs it creates, but who here is excited about our youth serving guests, making beds, and cleaning rooms day after day while struggling to pay the rising rent and food costs? The developers propose building microgrid energy systems, zero-waste facilities, and a marina. They are tackling the maintenance of an entire island. How can we work with them to meaningfully include our people in that high-level technical work? Instead of just hoping it happens, why aren't we codifying partnerships with community groups like My Brother's Workshop to build confidence, technical skill, and a sense of belonging in our youth? Or setting aside some of the land for the build-out of education and restoration centers? We could use this opportunity to build high-level aquaculture careers where our youth are trained to farm resilient corals, breed native sea urchins, grow seagrass beds. This would directly offset the ecological impacts of this planned development. Furthermore, as it reads today, this lease legally allows a developer to carve out 55 acres to sell luxury properties to outsiders without your further review. It displaces locally maintained vessels in Flamingo Pond with only vague promises of discounted slips. And while we hope for mutual success, we must plan for the worst. If the developer goes bankrupt during construction, a mere $3 million performance bond won't even begin to cover the ecological repairs, leaving us with the wreckage. How can we expect our children to build a meaningful life here if all we promise is the sale of our lands to fleeting visitors? We cannot provide them with a future by expanding luxury development without a commensurate investment in the mentorship, education, and skill building that allowed a kid like me playing in Druid Bay to return home as a marine scientist. I urge you to delay this vote. Let's work with the developers to close the loopholes, codify environmental restoration, and formalize investments in workforce development directly into the lease. Let us collaborate to create a binding agreement that fosters genuine community building, one that creates spaces for local partnerships, supports education, and provides the kind of meaningful, highly skilled careers that will inspire our children to stay and build their lives here in the Virgin Islands. Let us work together to create an agreement that truly serves us all. Thank you.
1: Thank you very much, Dr. Bitterwolf. I think that concludes all our testimony for today, I believe. And before we move to our four-minute round, I am going to ask Mr. Richards, Assistant Commissioner Richards. I think we've seen like two fundamentally different perspectives as far as the scale of the project. From one perspective, we're hearing that this represents a substantial reduction from what was originally presented. And the other side is saying this seems to be a substantial increase to what was initially presented. And I just want to get your thoughts on that. What is, you know, why are we seeing two fundamentally different perspectives?
10: Vincent Richards for the Department of Property and Procurement. I had a media presentation shared with your media department. I don't know if they can pull it up, please.
1: Oh, how long is it?
10: It's very short. I'll just focus on a couple of the drawings.
1: I'll allow it. What media, can you identify the media presentation that the assistant commissioner provided? In the meantime, while they are setting it up, you can continue. Okay, it's right here.
10: Next page, please. Senators, ladies and gentlemen, this is the conceptual drawing that in the bottom corner is dated November 10th, 2015. In it, you can see to the left is Honeymoon Beach. And you could see, I guess, what would be south of Honeymoon Beach, or to the top, you see residences. And then further to the top of Honeymoon Beach, which is what called a catchment, you see a large facility or structure there. Now to the right, the next bay to the right, that's Flamingo Bay. And you can see the development concentrating in Flamingo Bay. And further to the right, you see proposed development from the 2015 proposed development that was approved by this body. Next slide, please. Next slide, please. This is the proposed master plan for the current developers. And as you can see, do me a favor. Can you forward all the way to the last two slides? Continue going forward. Forward, forward, forward. Keep going. Right there. So this is basically the concentration of the development for the current footprint. Right now, as we're here before you for the amendment, and you can see to the left, Honeymoon Beach development and the catchment development is completely removed from the proposed amendment. Those properties are slated to return to the GVI. You can move forward to the next slide, and then you see a comparison. Back to the previous slide, please. Back to the last slide. No, forward, I'm sorry. There you go. So, I mean, this is basically where we are in terms of the concentration of development.
1: So you're now, saying this is the previous?
10: This is a previous lease plan, agreement, and previous master plan to develop the properties. Now, I've shared a handout here with everybody present, and I believe I shared that same or similar handout earlier in the week when we met to discuss the project. And apart from what's shown on the exhibit I showed, the other development is concentrated to the east, and that's where it comes in. Most of the development in the east is the employee village. And, you know, I think that's, you know, employee village, that's where the majority of other construction and development is for the most part. I will also take this opportunity to say that I believe Spratt Point was also mentioned in the in a previous slide as being managed by the developer. It's not. Spratt Point has been designated as a location that will be incorporated into the Virgin Islands Territorial Park System, and during the planning stage and the review by DPNR, developer can ask for whatever they want to ask or suggest what they want to do. But in the end, DPNR will be the deciding and this body when it comes back for final approval in terms of anything that wants to be done in terms of their conceptual master plan and development. Okay. So I believe in my statement I talked about density, environmental concerns, so I apologize for the long-winded answer.
1: No, thank you. I appreciate
10: you. I just gave you a bit of perspective.
1: I appreciate what your response. I wanted to ask before we go to we'll increase to a 5-minute round. I wanted to ask Mr. Nestrude question. You emphasized in your testimony that Water Island residents are not opposed to development and have supported replacement of the hotel and marina for nearly 40 years. Can you state plainly what specific scale and type of hotel marina project you and the Civic Association would affirmatively support today in terms of acreage, number of rooms, residential units, et cetera? What would you support?
0: Sure. I don't know that I have,
1: you don't speak.
0: I don't know that I've polled everybody, but let me tell you what I have. I've had a lot of discussion, so I have a pretty good feel for it. The hotel was written into the deed as something that the government is supposed to use reasonable efforts to replace. And we recognize that we should be working with the government to help replace the hotel. It has, 100 rooms, 140 rooms, 88 rooms. The impact of a hotel is pretty much the same when it is kept in size and footprint to the area that it was in before. That's our main concern. It was a hotel on Flamingo Bay, and that hotel should be replaced on Flamingo Bay. Now,
1: so you want it to be on the same footprint as the previous
0: right, the hotel. The 48-acre footprint, correct. And that was what the United States expected would happen, and they wrote that into the transfer deed, that the hotel could and should be rebuilt as a public purpose for Water Island. And the Water Islanders were involved in that process every step of the way. We went to the public meetings with the government, with the Department of the Interior, and with the then hotel owner. And so we knew that hotel would be replaced in that footprint, and it was written into the first lease and the marina. So, what has happened here is that taking hotel rooms out and replacing them with residences on the other end of the island is not commensurate with what the United States wanted when they wrote the deed or what the Water Island residents wanted. We recognize that we would have a development of some type on that footprint. In the 2014 proposal, and we've given you the entire details of it, we supported it. Maybe it was more than some people would like, but it was generally, and not generally, but specifically in the same area that was in before.
1: Okay. Thank you for your response. Senator Alma Frances Heiliger, you're recognized for your 5 minutes.
11: Thank you.
1: You don't have to take the full 5 minutes.
11: Oh, I'm taking all of it. Thank you so much, Mr. Chair. Good afternoon to my colleagues. Good afternoon to the people of the territory. Good afternoon to everyone here, testifiers and those in the well. Before I continue, my first concern has to go to this town hall discussion that we had earlier. And I just need 100% clarity on it because as a representative of the people, I believe that Virgin Islanders should have an opportunity to have their voices be heard. And from what I was told versus what I'm hearing here today, it's two completely different conversations. So I'm going to ask Mr. Richards directly, was there a town hall meeting, which especially that is done by the government, you have to give public notice, the entire public should have the opportunity to come. I'm not even going to limit it even a Zoom call because Zoom calls could have 100,000 people on them. So I'm not questioning that part. What I'm trying to figure out, was there actually an official town hall meeting called that the members of Water Island could attend?
10: Vincent Richards for the Department of Property and Procurement. Senator, the Department of Property and Procurement worked with the Office of the Governor and Ms. Colette Monroe, who is the administrator, appointed administrator to Water Island and also a longtime Water Island resident, to engage the Water Island Civic Association for a meeting. Hold on, let me finish, please.
11: My time is running.
10: But you want me to give you a complete answer or
11: no,
10: just...
11: But all you have to do is tell me yes or no. If
10: the answer is, yes, Senator.
11: So according
10: and we did it virtually, Senator, if I may. We did it virtually because that was the most convenient way
11: of engaging
10: everyone.
11: I'm not even questioning the virtual part, and I made it clear that I wasn't going to question the virtual part. A town hall meeting is supposed to be publicly notified when it comes to government agencies. Was there a public notice put out to the public that everyone was aware and they could attend?
10: Yes. Yes, it was. They were notified. They were notified. They were notified.
0: No.
10: Are you going to let me answer or not, Senator? Please.
1: Please.
11: Ladies and gentlemen
1: in the audience, you're not allowed to respond. I know this is an emotional issue to you.
11: One at a time, guys.
1: But you're not allowed to respond or to make any sort of noise in the chambers. Thank you.
11: Okay. Go ahead, Mr.
10: The Water Island Committee has chat groups and modes of communication, and Ms. Monroe notified them, and that's why we had 200 individuals apply for links. We sent them links, and then we had 70 people signed on the day of, and they participated. Some individuals were there alone. Some individuals were there with multiple people in the room. And we do have the transcript from the meeting of everyone that attended. And, you know, and from that meeting, they submitted 14 pages of questions. And from that meeting, we submitted 18 pages of answers in response to every single question that was asked.
11: I have to have my answers a little bit more succinct. I have 5 minutes.
10: Well, I'm not a politician, so bear with me.
11: Well, it has nothing to do with being a politician. We have a time limit.
10: I apologize for running your time.
11: And for clarity, because I can't go past this until this is resolved for me. So you're saying that a public notice was given to the residents of Water Island. And I'm going to ask the representative from the association, based on what he's saying that public notice was given to the residents, how many were in attendance on that Zoom meeting if some of you were able to attend?
0: Yeah, let me clarify. On a Sunday, 3 Water Island residents were sent an email asking to provide names of people who were interested.
11: So it was not a public notice?
0: No. One email to 3 people. I sent the names of our 200 members, and We have 100 members, but we have spouses also. So I sent all those names. I was submitted, and this was a meeting that was going to be held 3 days later. I submitted the 200 names. I got an email later that said, no,

0: government house should be aware of how we do put out, thank you, put out public notices. So that alone is a major concern for me, because if they're saying it's hundreds of them and only 70 was on a call, I'm very much confused as to what is really happening here, because I'm hearing two different things. Now, I know my time is up. Can
1: Senator,
0: I?
1: Senator, please.
0: Yes.
2: So, Senator, I'd like to just clarify that I, because I'm the president, I got calls and emails from several members who tried to call in and were denied entry because they were not on the official list.
0: And that's not a town hall meeting. You can't have an official list for a town hall meeting. Okay, just one last question. When it came to, because what I'm hearing is we don't currently have any conceptual plans. I know we heard no appraisals. Now I'm hearing no town hall meetings. Like, this is really starting to confuse me as to why we're even having this committee at a whole about this subject, because there seems to be a lot of things still missing. But I don't want to belabor, because I know my time is up. I will continue to listen, but I need a little bit more clarity on some of these things. But thank you so much.
3: Thank you very much, Senator Alma Frances Heiliger. Senator Avery Lewis, you're recognized for your point of information.
4: Thank you, Mr. Chairman. One thing I'd like to put on the record, not every resident in Water Island is a member of WICA.
2: Not every resident
4: over there is a member of WICA. WICA acts like the governing, try to act like the governing body, but it's not every resident over there is a member of WICA. And WICA have a listing, yes, which is some wants emails and some refuses emails. I remember this from when I was administrator, so I'm making that crystal clear here on the record today. It wouldn't be hard to get in contact with everybody. That's crystal clear.
2: Absolutely, Senator. And I only had an email list of my members. I had no way to provide email addresses for people who were not members.
3: Thank you. Thank you very much. Senator Frances Heiliger, you're recognized for your point of information.
0: Thank you. I need to make something crystal clear. Public notice for a town hall meeting is a requirement by government entities. So contacting individual organizations who might have limited access to only their members is not a town hall meeting. Thank you very much.
3: Thank you very much, Alma Frances Heiliger. Please refrain from clapping in the audience. Thank you. Senator Franklin D. Johnson, you're recognized for your 5 minutes.
5: Good afternoon. Thank you very much, Mr. Chair. Good afternoon to the testifiers. Good afternoon to my colleagues. Good afternoon to the viewing and listening audience. Today is a perfect example of a story of two cities. That's the best way I could phrase this right now. But what I want the developer them to do is respond to something Mr. Chuck Nestro said. I want you to answer his claim of your two projects them that you had that he said fell to bankruptcy or was total failure. Can you explain to me from your point of view what took place with your two projects, which is the one in Boca Raton and the one in Dubai?
6: Good afternoon, Senator, and thank you for your question. In the principal from Blue Water, that was involved in those two projects was engaged as the construction manager. His name is Terry Smith, and he was not involved in the financial side of that project. He was engaged to do the construction management, which is a completely different aspect of the development than what the allegations are coming from Mr. Nestrut. So at the end of the day, it's like blaming a contractor for a homeowner's bankruptcy.
5: So what was the status of those two projects, and were you guys involved in it?
6: No. Blue Water was not involved with it, just the principal in his own individual capacity as an engaged contractor. The Mandarin Hotel is, in fact, built and moving forward.
7: Because of him.
6: And the one in Dubai has encountered issues that were completely

0: related to the construction of the project and had to do with the financing as well as government issues. And again, for the record, my Blue Water had no involvement in that.
1: All right, thank you. And then my next question will go to DPNR. Explain a little bit to me about Sprat Point and Lot 12, in which Mr. Ike Northrup spoke about. What's the status of those property, and are they a part of this development?
2: Senator, do you mean property and procurement? You said DPNR.
1: Yeah, property and procurement. Sorry, yes, okay. Property and procurement. Sorry.
2: Assistant Commissioner?
3: Good question. Senator Johnson, the subject property is owned by the GVI, and the subject property is being placed or has been placed in the territorial park system.
1: So based on what Mr. Ike testified here, this lot 12 and Sprat Point is not part of the development.
3: Sprat Point is part of the territorial park system and is not part of development.
1: And lot 12?
3: 112. It's not part of the development.
1: All right. This today I'm a little disheartened with what I'm hearing here, and I think folks really need to get a fair chance to hear fully and have their voice heard. And I understand DPNR said that they had two more meetings. They had two meetings.
4: 1:30.
1: And they're scheduling a third one. Do you plan to have a town hall meeting in your third meeting where the people from Water Island will get a chance to sit down, have conversation with the developers?
3: The answer to the question is yes, Senator.
1: Do you have a place?
3: Yes, Senator. We are working on a place, whether to be on Water Island itself or to be on somewhere in St. Thomas.
1: Do you have a date?
3: No, we do not have a date right now as we sit here today, Senator.
1: That's my concern right now. I think there's a lot of residents with very valuable concern that we need to have. And I've did some very tedious work on Water Island after the twin hurricanes down on Honeymoon Beach. I worked with both of the vendors there to make sure that Honeymoon Beach was back up. I've toured Water Island more than one time up to the bunkers and got a pretty much big tour of that island. So I definitely want to see a partnership, genuine partnership, where the people of Water Island get a chance to speak. And most of them are saying they are not against development, but they would like to hear and be a part of what's going on. And I think it's fair. I think it's fair to say that we need to definitely hear from the people who live on Water Island and give them the chance to speak to the developers. Thank you very much, Mr. Chair. Thank you very much.
2: Thank you very much, Senator Franklin Johnson. Senator Court Vila, you're recognized for your point of information.
5: Thank you so much, Mr. Chair. I just wanted to put on the record that we are not voting today. We're not voting. So we're not rushing the measure. We held this meeting to hear the concerns of the residents of Water Island and for the developers to be able to put their position on the record. So we do consider this as an opportunity publicly for all of the issues to be heard at a level that you would not have been able to achieve before, because this has been heard to the entire Virgin Islands and anybody that wants to tune in. So this is an opportunity for everybody to put the position on the record. The Senate is here listening. And after this is done, we're going to decide what are the next steps. But the next step today isn't to vote. Today is just to listen. But I had one question, Mr. Yeah, it was a point. One question. What's the acreage of Sprat Point?
6: It's approximately 40 acres, Senator.
5: Okay. What's the acreage that's been deeded to the park system?
3: It hasn't been deeded to the park system.
5: What's the acreage that has been turned over to the park system?
3: Approximately 40 acres of property. Okay. It wasn't. I'm careful to say when you say deeded.
5: No, I took back the word deed.
3: When we created the territorial park system, It was one of the parcels that was identified when we submitted the legislation and testified here on the legislation to create the system as one of the parcels that was going to be placed in the park system.
5: And this 40 acres were part of the original 250 that was deeded to the government?
3: Yes, Senator.
5: Okay, thank you.
2: Thank you very much, Senator Kurt Violet. Senator Duane M. DeGraff, you're recognized for your 5 minutes.
4: Thank you, Mr. Chair. Good afternoon, colleagues. Good afternoon, testifiers, all of you listening present. Mr. Miller and Blue Water, thank you for your interest in trying to reignite something that we could definitely use in the territory. But under this system here, I believe in hearing out everybody, both sides. And we've had a zillion emails in regards to, and I can't sit in opposition because everybody have stated they're not in opposition, but they want to be a part of it. So I'm a part of that. We have a saying here in the territory, right? We don't buy cat in bag. I don't buy cat in bag. Meaning, I like to get all the information before I make a decision. And it's only fair. If it were you sitting and you in opposition, it's only fair that you're heard. Now, I am a veteran, a combat veteran. I went to war for the freedoms that we have here in America globally, right? There is property designated on St. and Ward Island for veterans. Assistant Commissioner Richards, is that property identified and would it have an impact on this whole proposal right now?
3: Vincent Richards for the Department of Property and Procurement. I don't know of any property that was identified specifically for veterans on Water Island, Senator.
4: But you're aware of the law that exists, that it was?
3: I'm aware that there was a designation.
4: I think 7321.
3: I understand. I am aware that there was a designation that certain properties were supposed to be percentage of the GVI's portfolio of properties was supposed to be designated for veterans.
4: Okay. So as a veteran who I am,
3: yes.
4: Before anything moves forward, like we here, we're not voting today. I would like the property designated earmarked for veterans. People like myself who went to war, like I said, for the freedoms we have, for the freedom that Mr. Miller has, for the freedom that everyone here has. I want that property identified so it doesn't have the impact on this procedure going forward. Because I can see it going forward, but again, for everybody to be heard. Now, another issue I have is in the agreement, act of the legislature. Let me just read the one part that I highlighted. Act of the legislature of the territory, the legislature approving this amendment, the approving act, and delegating authority to the commissioner of the Department of Property and Procurement, the commissioner. The commissioner is authorized and directed without any further legislative act to execute and record deeds for such residential units conveyance upon satisfaction of stated conditions and with the governor's written approval. I'll stop there. Once we give the commissioner of property and procurement, we sign this off, they probably could sell my government, my veteran properties. That's a problem to me. I'm not saying they will. I'm not saying they won't. But based on what's written, I relinquish my authority as a senator to the Commissioner of Property and Procurement to make
7: one
4: that
7: minute,
4: decision to sell property. Not on my watch. Please don't applaud. Like the president told you, you don't want to have to put anybody out, but I guess saying not on my watch. And I'm not trying to intimidate you or anything. I'm telling you what, if I were defending you, why I would be saying that is fair across the board. Now, there's some other issues that we can, in one of the emails they sent that Blue Water is an advisory firm and not a development company. Is that a fact? Yes or no?
8: No. It's just, it was a LLC that myself with Mr. Smith had developed because we were doing certain type of advisory works. And when it came about that the project made sense, we said we'll use this company to be the active company to put this project together. And by the way, I find it somewhat offensive that the two projects which Mr. Smith came in to actually try to save them were two projects that are being discussed. Nobody's talking about
4: excuse me 1 second. I didn't mention about it, right?
8: Okay, so, I'm just saying.
4: So you could mention that on the chair's
8: okay,
4: time.
8: No.
4: With all due respect, I didn't mention anything about
7: time.
4: It.
8: Okay, it's coming in as a developer.
4: Okay, so in my closing would be there is $440 million, I think it is, in regards to what they said it cannot be disclosed. Don't disclose the pertinent information. Tell me about this $440 million investment so we could have a basic idea. Can you specific,
8: okay,
4: not
8: yes,
4: specifics, but
8: we
4: tell me about.
8: We are working with a company in Atlanta,
4: mm-hmm,
8: which is putting up what they call debt financing, which is $400 million. And we're working with a group out of Virginia and Colorado who are actively putting up $40 million of equity. So the two together create the funding for the project, which is $440 million.
4: Okay, so just in closing, since my time was called, just in closing, hypothetically, in regards to the $440 million, if I had a window that I needed to close, what would be a safe window for that kind of money being available for
8: it's
4: you?
8: It's available for a, right now, a 48-month program of design and construction with another.
4: I hope it isn't too much specific.
8: And I'll give you with it just another reserve time to take it to 60 months. Because you don't know in construction.
4: Okay, and generally. Okay, good. Thank you for the time, Mr. Chair. Thank you, sir.
9: Thank you. Point of information, Senator Carla Joseph.
7: Thank you so much, Mr. Chairman. My point of information is to follow up on the question from the National Guard veteran, Senator, relative to the designation of lots in for the veterans, which is in accordance to Act Number 7321. This was supposed to be done from 2011. I wondered if the Office of the President had invited anyone from the Housing Finance Authority here, because we want to see if these lots and where these lots are, because that's a critical part. We don't know if these lots are included in this development, this proposed development. And I believe that's what the veteran senator is trying to get at. So I think it would be beneficial if we could get somebody from there here or have any type of information to assure that the 15 lots, at least they said at least 15 lots were to be sold to veterans. And how can we address that? I think we need to get somebody from Housing Finance Authority here to address the situation that the veteran senator spoke about. Thank you. That's just my suggestion.
9: Thank you, Senator Joseph. Senator Verley, recognize for your point of information.
5: Thank you, Mr. Chair. Act number 7321 speaks of percentage, not individual lots. It's 15%. No less than 15% of the government-owned real property on Water Island. And then you go have to go to the act before that, which is Act 6751, that allocated 30% of the 200 acres. So when you do the 30%, you come into 60 acres, and then you do 15% of the 60, and it's 9 acres for veterans. Thank you so much, Mr. Chair.
9: Thank you very much, Senator Verley. Point of information, Senator Carla Joseph.
7: I just want to inquire exactly where this 9 acres is located. That's my concern. We don't know. We don't know if it's part of the development or not. At least I don't know. 15%, 15 acres. The point I'm trying to make is where in this development is part of this 15 or 9 acres? Where? Is it part of this or not? I think we need to know that as well.
9: Who would you like to answer that?
7: Well, Mr. Richards, you can't answer that.
3: No, I cannot, Senator. I cannot right
7: so
3: now.
7: So do you know how much was conveyed to the Housing Finance Authority?
3: No, Senator.
7: So that's another issue. Thank you.
9: Thank you, Senator Joseph. Point of information, Senator Valley.
5: The overall acreage was turned over to the Housing Finance Authority. The overall acreage. And then there's a percentage of that acreage that is supposed to be reserved for veterans. There's a certain percentage. Yes, it can be any place because it was never specifically marked out as to what. So the bigger question we're going to have to ask is to whether or not when you take out the cultural restrictions in reference to covenants, the environmental restrictions, and then the 60 acres, as to what is left back. If the 180 would reduce that overall amount that is no longer amenable. So as we go along, we can find out that information. Thank you so much, Mr. Chair.
9: Thank you, Senator Valley. Senator Bulkes, you're recognized for your 4 minutes.
10: Thank you so much, Mr. Chair. Good afternoon, Mr. Chair. Good afternoon, colleagues. Good afternoon to the listening and viewing audience, central staff, my staff, and the testifying panel here before us for this measure. Through the chair to the Assistant Commissioner of Property and Procurement, I'm requesting a report designated to be overlaid with the current footprint of this project, designating or showing the lots from 7321, if you have to coordinate with Housing Finance Authority to find out where they are. But we need to see also, in addition, that report needs to include if the lots are actually buildable or not. Through the chair, if you can try to see if you can coordinate with Housing Finance Authority to help us to determine what lots are actually buildable, where they're located, in order for us to make a decision moving forward, in my opinion, at least as one senator.
3: Acknowledged, Senator. Vincent okay. Richards, acknowledged.
10: Thank you so much, Deputy Commissioner. So I too had concerns about the mandates of Act 7321. I had concerns with the density. I also have concerns with the complexities of infrastructure coming from an island that suffers from it every single day. So when we talk about water supply and we talk about wastewater and sewage and things of that nature, I get concerned about, with the infrastructure of the current water island, I don't know what the status of those things are right now. So I think even in addition to the rules chair query about housing finance, I think we need to get some information from the Water and Power Authority as well, or maybe waste management, just to see if, in fact, the island can take additional strain when it comes to those things. Or maybe the developer can share with us what their plans are. Maybe they already have a self-sustained plan for electricity, for wastewater, for sewage. So can somebody share with me if, in fact, you're going to be tapping into the public system or you're going to be maintaining it on your own?
0: Good afternoon, Senator. Alex Moskowitz on behalf of the developer. The developer is not intending on tapping into the WAPA-generated power, but being fully self-sustained from a power, waste, water, and sewage standpoint, so that there is no additional strain on the island at all, and in fact, just the opposite. what the developer anticipates is providing enough water, sewage treatment, a solid waste removal, and electricity generation that if the residents of the of Water Island want to tie into the system, they can do that, and we would work with them as well as the PSC.
11: 1 minute, 30 seconds.
0: In order to ensure that there's proper oversight and that they aren't deemed a public utility.
10: So that means the project includes electric generation, sewage, wastewater, renewal, all of that, desalination, reverse osmosis, all of that?
0: Correct.
10: Okay, okay. In relation to, you know, because, you know, you have all these people going and coming, there's going to be waste. How do you plan to handle waste?
0: So
10: is there, I don't even know if there's even a dump on the island of Water Island, to be quite honest.
8: There is.
12: Yeah, Senator, if I can help with maybe answer questions for you. So currently, Water Islanders have cisterns. That's how we get our water. We don't get water from the government. We have septic tanks and leach fields for our septic, for our sewage. And we, some people buy power from WAPA. A lot of people are getting solar, and some people have a combination of both. So currently we have a waste transfer station that the government picks up once a week with containers. And we have a green dump for our vegetation waste. Those two areas are going to be turned into condos. So we don't know what the future is for our ability to manage our own waste.
10: So if you may pause for just a second until the developer, is that accurate that's being stated that this area, the area that is now, Mr. Chair, if I may, please.
9: Complete your thoughts on it.
10: Thank you very much, Mr. Chair. In relation to where the waste is being picked up on Water Island, is that now going to become condos?
8: Two things. First of all, if you go to Water Island, you see a dump that is basically a very disgusting situation that's sometimes picked up and sometimes not. We are going to collect all that waste. That's part of our plan for the residents and for our own facility. All of that, and the gentleman sitting next to me is the engineer who deals with this, all of that turns into what we need as we develop electricity and clean water.
10: So what I'm hearing here is that you're willing to provide waste management services,
8: completely,
10: not only for your facility, but for the residents of the island. Is
8: right.
10: that correct?
8: And it's been answered to them that way twice already.
12: Right. And Senator, if that were in the lease, we would have a different view. But right now, the lease says they're going to provide those services just for the hotel and the marina.
10: Okay. And I don't want to abuse my time, but lastly, just for a quick statement, is that I do think that the opportunity needs to be provided to the residents of Water Island to have input on this matter. I think that there's always room for a middle ground. And I think it's something that we can benefit not only the Virgin Islands, but mostly the residents of Water Island. So I'm hoping that those meetings happen and that everyone on the table or around the table tries their best to work to each other so that we can come to an amicable solution. Thank you for the time, Mr. Chair.
3: Duly noted, Senator.
9: Thank you. Mr. Richards, earlier you testified that you had in your Zoom meeting, the resident had some concerns and you obtained 14 pages of questions.
3: Yes, Senator.
9: And in those 14 pages, you were able to garner 18 pages of answers.
3: Yes, Senator.
9: Were your answers returned back to the resident?
3: Yes, Senator.
12: We did get answers of sorts. We didn't get really answers to our questions. We got
9: But you got answers.
12: We got verbiage. We did.
9: May not be the ones you want to hear, but you got answers.
12: Well, some of them were, we can't answer that right now, or we can't deal with that now, or somebody else will answer that question for you. There was a lot of that. So we're preparing follow-up questions to make sure that we actually get answers to what we're looking for. But yes, we did get responses.
3: Mr. Chair, if I may, I'm willing to submit to you copies of the questions and copies of the answers that are provided. And if and when we get follow-up questions, we will continue to answer all of them in writing.
9: So I'll ask you to submit that to the president's office.
3: Yes, Senator.
11: That we could submit it to all senators, okay?
3: Yes, Senator.
12: And we appreciate that. We'll get more answers.
3: We'll continue. Yes, sir.
12: Thank you.
11: Thank you. Senator Frederick, you're recognized for your 4 minutes.
13: Thank you very much, Mr. Chair. Pleasant good afternoon, colleagues, testifiers, listening, viewing audience, the Office of Hubert Frederick and Central Staff. I want to dive down a little bit into the financing part. Initially, I saw $300 million, and then later on, it rose to $440 million. Can you explain to me the difference?
8: Yeah. When we first looked at the project, it looked like that could be a number, $300 million. And that was being written into the lease. Since then, we've done a much deeper study. There's been numbers thrown out all over all day long today. For instance, the infrastructure has been talked about $40 million. It's closer now to $60 million. We've had to study things like a breakwater. We've had to study moving coral. We've had to study all these things. And in that, we've increased the budget accordingly.
13: The current WAPA line that's used to support the power needs to the island, it's very dated. I think it was, what, since in the early 40s, 50s?
8: 50s.
13: What did you have in plan to mitigate the...
8: We have nothing to do with that except for one, which is cosmetic, where the poles and the lines run across the leased land and private lands that we control. We would like to bury those lines at our cost. But other than that, we're self-sustained. We don't need their electricity. We don't want their electricity. We don't have to have their electricity.
13: Okay. Well, you know, what's your backup going to be? What's the backup source?
14: Thank you for your question. I'm Daniel Knoll. I'm representing Blue Water Global Advisors. there will be a waste-to-energy plant that will be supplemented with a natural gas or either propane or LNG fuel source that will generate electricity. We have a consultant who is working with us who is nationally recognized expert on resiliency. And so this generation plant will be configured in what we call an N+1 configuration so that if any critical piece of equipment fails, there will be a backup. So we anticipate, you know, that power provided by this plant will be continuous.
13: Where's that currently in operation? For this size, waste of energy requires an enormous amount of
8: everywhere.
13: Waste.
14: Lots of places. We're currently working with a provider who has several operating facilities in Canada.
8: And in Michigan and in Wisconsin. And my background is years in Dubai.
13: I'm saying for the population that you have generating the waste, is that sufficient waste to provide the electricity needs of your development?
14: No, I doubt that the waste fuel in and of itself is adequate. It's certainly an appropriate addition to supplement to the natural gas fuel that we will be burning. But also, so the two together, you know, we burn the garbage, essentially. We supplement the heat value of the garbage with natural gas to make heat that makes the electricity. But also on all of our buildings, we will have photovoltaic panels and batteries, all of which work together to minimize, they work together to make this facility, all the things that we build, the private houses, the hotel, and the employee village, will be served with very reliable power that will be completely independent of WAPA.
13: So why don't you just use the additional trash that the current residents are producing?
8: We will.
14: We will.
13: All of it?
8: Yes.
13: Okay.
14: Well, we will use as much trash as we can get.
13: And on the environmental side of that, because now you're burning now. Now, yeah. You know, that's a very sensitive
7: time.
13: Who's going to cover that?
14: So
13: you have a permit.
14: The way that we utilize the trash as fuel will conform with very strict environmental restrictions with regard to what we can emit. We will emit nothing that smells. We will emit nothing that will hurt you. We will emit only carbon dioxide and water vapor from this plant.
13: Thank you very much for the additional time, Mr. Chair. Thank you very much for your responses.
2: Thank you very much, Senator Hubert Frederick. Attorney Moskowitz, I wanted to ask you, just based on your testimony, the letter mentions unlimited maintenance obligations for green spaces. What exactly does that cover? And just as importantly, what does it not cover? Just so the public understands that this is not a substitute for full environmental stewardship.
0: Thank you, President Potter. The limited maintenance was just going to the green spaces that were going to be non-developed in the development. That included things like Spratt Point and some other parcels, such as the fort and other things, where the limited maintenance was just to walking trails, roads, things that vegetation would hang over, so that it didn't impact the ability for ingress and egress. That was simply what it was limited to.
2: Okay. Understood. Thank you. Senator Clifford Joseph? Or should we come back to you, Senator Clifford? No. Senator Novell Francis. Sorry, I didn't even... Senator Carla Joseph, I apologize. I did miss you. I don't know how I could have done that. I am so sorry. Senator Carla J. Joseph, you're recognized for your... I'll give you an extra 2 seconds just for that. No. You may proceed, Senator Carla Joseph.
7: You're not forgiven. And 2 minutes is not sufficient. Pleasant good day, everyone. I wanted to really thank the developers for your interest in Water Island. I want to tell you briefly my story and connection with Water Island. My mother worked at the Water Island Hotel, and we lived in Bavoni housing community. My mother would wake up before the crack of dawn, and she didn't have any transportation. She would catch ride, and she would travel from Bavoni housing project to Water Island on a dinghy. And my mother could not swim. She couldn't swim, but she was making a way to provide for her children. And when she didn't have somebody to babysit me, she used to take me with her. I remember going over to Water Island when I was 4 or 5 years old, helping her to make the beds in the hotel, the Water Island Hotel. So people might say that's child labor, but it helped me to develop really good work ethics and to see that my mother was honestly working to support her family as a single parent. So I really have a good and deep connection with Water Island. I enjoyed my time over there. But I want to ask some questions to you, A.C. Richards. You're my good friend. First, Act 6751, I'm going back to this. Section 2 of that act, which was signed into law on August 11, 2005, appropriated $75,000 to conduct a land use study and development for the 200 acres. Was that done? Because I call our archivist, and it was supposed to be given to the chairperson, I believe, at that time, for the Committee on Housing, Sports, Park, and Recreation. Was that done?
3: Yes, and I want to believe that the University of the Virgin Islands did conduct the study.
7: Do we have a copy of it?
3: I have a copy of it. We have a copy of it. I will make sure that you get a copy of
7: it. Okay, and not only me, but because it was done using public money, the residents of Water Island, I think also, I know they should be entitled. Is the lease agreement that is being proposed, now I'm switching, is the lease agreement that is being proposed today available to any of the residents or anybody as part of transparency in government?
3: Yes, Senator.
7: Where is it located?
3: It's located on the website for the legislature. We've also circulated it. I've seen it circulated
7: I just making sure.
3: The answer is yes. It is a public document.
7: I understand it's a public document. So I just want to make sure that people could go to your website and they could find it there.
3: Yes, Senator.
7: Okay, very good. So now I have, we've been meeting and I mentioned to you my biggest challenge outside of other things that my colleagues have mentioned.
15: 1 minute, 30 seconds.
7: 1.4.3 of this proposed lease agreement, which is in fact delegating our legislative responsibility and right to the Commissioner of Property and Procurement. I can't vote on any lease if I'm delegating. I'm not delegating my responsibility as a representative of the people to the Commissioner of Property and Procurement for any leases. No leases at all. This one was for the helipad, and you didn't identify which property you wanted to have this St. Thomas heliport parcel. So I have a problem with that. Now, let me ask quickly, Mr. North Nestrod, the president. Mr. President?
12: Yes, ma'am.
7: Yeah, very good. Have you seen this lease?
12: Yes, ma'am.
7: You have read through the lease?
12: At least 5 or 6 times. Okay. I can't tell you that I can recite every part of it, but I've done my best.
7: Good. I'm glad at least you had some access to the lease agreement, and you and the residents have read through the lease to some degree, so you understand what is being conveyed.
12: I mean, I can only speak for myself, so.
7: Well, you're a representative. Right. You don't speak for everybody?
12: Yes.
7: Okay, so you spoke here and told us some of the... Mr. Chairman, I'm going to wrap up in a minute.
2: You may wrap up, Senator.
7: Thank you so kindly. All right, so that's one of the things I wanted. So you have spoken with, you've reviewed it, you and your team have reviewed it, and you think there are some areas that need to just be shored up.
12: Absolutely.
7: Okay, and you are willing to have that discussion with the developer?
12: Yes.
7: Okay, so you're not clearly saying, no, you don't want it. You're saying, let's sit down and have a discussion. Is that correct?
12: That's correct.
7: And I am in agreement with you. I don't have any problem. I don't have any further questions, Mr. Chairman. I just thank you for the time. This portion, I already stated what I have my issues with. Thank you so kindly for the time, Mr. Chairman.
2: Thank you very much, Senator Carla J. Joseph. Senator Novelli Francis, Jr., you're recognized for your 5 minutes.
16: Thank you very much, Mr. Chairman, and good afternoon to everyone. I want to say from the onset that I believe it'll be I believe that this body have the best interests of everyone involved in this, and I truly believe that there is an opportunity for us to be able to reach some amicable resolution based on our ability to communicate, collaborate, and compromise. So from that backdrop, I think that, when we look at this situation, we want to ensure that our people are protected, that our economy is protected, and of course, environment is protected as well. So I just heard your last response to my colleague in which you submit, Mr. President, that in fact, you don't have an issue with being able to sit down and have a communication and a discussion with the developers to hopefully meet some amicable resolution. What do you believe is a reasonable time?
12: I'm available.
16: Use the mic.
12: I'm available. And can I comment on the economics of this, just because I know you raise that as an important, and we've heard a lot about how important it is for the revenue.
16: Yes.
12: And we're in favor of the hotel. So if you look at the numbers that are being projected for this project, $300 plus million of revenue,
15: the vast majority of that comes from the hotel and the marina. I think Mr. Moskowitz mentioned $13 million as the 6% share in the residential part. So the part that we are supporting is the vast majority of the income that the government of the VI will receive. So we're not opposed to you.
16: Well, there's a lot of residual benefit that comes from that as well. It just doesn't happen in a one shot, right? There's right. a lot of residual that happen. So in reasonable time, can you respond to that? What do you believe is reasonable time? You need 2 weeks, 30 days. What do you believe is reasonable time for you to be able to sit down with the developers and hopefully come to some amicable resolution?
15: Well, I mean, I can't guarantee the result of the discussions, but I can tell you that I'm prepared to discuss with the developers anytime.
16: Would you agree that there is no way, especially in a democracy, where you'll see a total consensus of everyone? Is there, hopefully there is no expectation that 200 residents will be able to be spoken to, entertained at a meeting or any discussion, because that's a recipe for disaster.
15: Absolutely.
16: Simply put.
15: Absolutely.
16: If you have 200 individuals in a room, if you have 200 individuals on a phone call, you're not going to be able to properly vet this. So I'm hoping that you could have select a few individuals and be able to come to some common grounds, and you could have these 10 individuals perhaps represent on this, because it's impossible for you to have a total consensus of 200 individuals on any given call or in-person meeting. Would you agree with that?
15: We're ready to meet anytime.
16: Okay. Go ahead.
0: Senator, I just need to make a point of order. This is Alex Moskowitz. When we submitted the responses to the 14 pages of questions, in the cover letter that I submitted to Attorney Nestrud was a request at the end to have a town hall meeting via Zoom that we would schedule at their convenience. They rejected that offer. So I just want to make sure that the record is clear. The developer has reached out and tried to schedule meetings with the person who represented as being the point person for communicating with the residents. So, and it was rejected. So that's a point of fact that I would like to make sure it's clear on the record.
15: We did not reject. We wanted to have a town hall, not another private phone call, because I've been criticized for participating in private phone calls that my members aren't allowed to participate in. It puts me in an uncomfortable position a town hall.
0: That is not accurate. It was a offer to have a Zoom meeting with every single person on Water Island who wanted to participate.
16: That's one of the hits of being a president.
8: Yeah.
15: Yeah.
16: You can be accused of all kind of things, but you have to be able to stand your ground and be able to articulate. Especially you have other individuals that will be able to sit with you, to represent. I really want to move on real quickly in regards to, Dr. Bitterwood. In regards to the marine life in the area, what do you presume will be the impact? Have you done any study? Have Amy Dempsey's analysis resulted in any study that determined that there's any marine life impact?
17: Hello, Stefan Bitterwood.
7: Time.
17: Can I answer? Okay. Flamingo Pond is a mangrove lagoon. So there's going to be impact if you develop that area outside of Flamingo Pond. Any of the sediment that's going to be washing out from that bay can impact the corals that are out there. That's actually a popular snorkel spot for many people on the island.
16: So it's not unusual to relocate mangroves or corals, correct?
8: I'm used to running.
17: I think if you relocate them, you're not going to have a place to put them. That makes sense? Because what they're trying to do in Flamingo Pond is actually create a deep water marina. They would essentially be closing off that bay, protecting it from waves and things like that. That's in the conceptual plan. Okay. And I would encourage we examine that more thoroughly, and I have not seen anything from Amy Dempsey.
16: Okay. My time has been called, Mr. Chair. Can I just wrap up with one final?
2: Yes, you may, Senator.
16: Commissioner Richards, what is the minimum acreage that will be allowable for this project? Because when we look at the numbers, we certainly see that with the reserving of the 60 acres or so for the veterans, that in fact that will hamper your ability to have 180 acres contributed or attributed to this particular development? What is the minimum that you believe will be allowable?
3: So I think the best answer for me to tell you is I don't know at this point. I can't answer that. There's some numbers that have been...
16: Are we preserving, let me ask you this way then, are you ensuring that we're preserving the allowable veterans property, I think some 60 acres or so?
3: I believe the number is closer to 15.
16: 15 acres?
3: Yes, Senator.
16: For the veterans?
3: Yes, Senator.
16: That's what your numbers are showing?
3: Pardon? It's a percentage of a percentage.
16: Okay, so what is the percentage? If I may just wrap up here, Mr. Chair. What is your percentage that you divide? 15% of the number of acres. And we've seen that in one instance it was 200, and at some point it went up, it was 250. It started out with 50, and then perhaps with an additional 200 acres, it was 250 acres.
3: So I do not have the document in front of me, but Senator Bolkus did ask for a report and an overlay that deals with 7321, and I will be providing that to the best of my ability as soon as possible.
16: Very well, thank you. Obviously, there needs to be some continued dialogue, collaboration, and communication. So I'm hoping that we could really be able to resolve those issues before we made a good decision on this matter. Thank you very much, Mr. Chair, for the time and opportunity.
2: Thank you very much, Senator Francis. Senator Clifford A. Joseph, you're recognized for your 5 minutes.
18: Thank you, Mr. Chair. For verification, I want to make it clear. Good afternoon to everyone. When was the what plot number is identified for Sprat Point?
6: It's lot 279.
18: 279. Okay, good. So, and then this one is for property and procurement. When was the transfer for the Sprat Point made to DPNR to include the territorial park system?
3: We're in the 36. I believe it was in the 35th legislature that the territorial park system was created, Senator.
18: So we could look for that information. So you're saying in the
3: 35th, Senator. 35th legislature, Senator.
18: Okay. So what was the reason for the government, what reason the government was gave to the developer when terminating the prior lease?
3: Lack of performance.
18: So how did we correct the reasons starting back up with this new lease?
3: Well, it was codified in my testimony, but we were approached by a group that was interested in acquiring the property that had the current lease agreement. We hired a law firm, reputable law firm, uh-huh. And we entered into negotiation, and we looked backwards in terms of to identify the mistakes that were made previously. And then we focus forward to develop an amendment that we feel would check all the boxes to make the property the project successful moving forward, but also make sure we don't fall into the same traps like we did before.
18: So, all the boxes checked?
3: Repeat?
18: You say you were checking off some boxes. All your boxes check off and going forward?
3: For the most part, in any negotiation, you don't get 100% of what you'd like, one. And then two, you don't get to put every single thing that you would like in a document.
18: Sure. I understand.
3: So, you know, it's a starting point.
18: Okay, and this question will be for the for the organization from Water Island. After Hurricane Marilyn, what was the purchase price for an acre land from the Department of Interior?
15: What was the purchase price for the deed?
18: No, acre land on the island after Hurricane Marilyn.
6: I've been told, Senator Isaac North, a Water Island resident, I've been told that it was $17,000 an acre. But
15: That's right.
18: Okay. Just wanted to make sure that was... Did some research. I wanted to make sure that was.
6: Did I get it right?
18: you got 17. I got 17.5. So you're in the ballpark.
6: I believe your figure is correct.
18: You're in the ballpark. Well, thank you, Mr. Chair. I don't think I have any more questions.
2: Thank you very much, Senator Clifford Joseph. Senator Maurice C. James, you're recognized for your 5 minutes.
19: Thank you, Mr. Chair. Good afternoon, Virgin Islands. Good afternoon, testifiers, colleagues, everyone in and outside the room. I want to first begin by asking the residents of Water Island to tell me if they were original sub-lessees or did they purchase their properties, their respective properties, from people who were original sub-lessees. And just as an aside, I know that the Department of Interior initially had the acres priced at $46,000, but the residents, of course, balked at the $46,000 per acre, and then it was reduced to $17,500. So that was an excellent deal. But I want to find out from each one of you, were you an original sublessee?
15: Yes, ma'am. Our family house that I currently live in, that my aunt purchased in 1988, I believe. At that time, she was a sublessee and purchased the property for, I believe, it's about an acre for $17,500. I think you're right, what it was.
6: Yes, Senator, if you're asking me, I was not an original purchaser. I purchased from a sublessee.
20: And that's the same for me, ma'am. I was not an original.
17: And I don't own any land.
19: You were an original?
20: Sorry, I was not an original. I was not an original sublessee.
19: Okay. And the other question I have is this. I know that the acreage on... We keep talking about the limited amount of acres on the island. How many lots do each of you own on Water Island? Or parcels or plots? I know because St. Croix and St. Thomas, we don't have the same language in the deeds. But how many plots do you each own on Water Island?
15: So our house is on Lot 2, and we also have part of Lot 3, which is designated as Lot 3A.
6: I share ownership of three lots with another couple, and then I own one individually.
20: I have three lots.
19: I missed that last one. Three lots with
6: three lot three lots that one. I'm sorry. My wife and I own three lots in partnership with another couple.
19: Okay.
6: And then my wife and I own one. I'm sorry. Then my wife and I own one individually.
19: Okay. And then next person?
20: My husband and I own two lots. One has our house on it. One is just an empty lot next to that.
19: Was that a house that you built or you bought?
20: No, ma'am. It was passed down to me from my mother, and she purchased it from an original sublessee back in 2003.
21: 1 minute, 30 seconds.
19: Okay. I saw a number of, the reason I'm asking this is because I know, just like my colleague on the island, I too am a veteran. Okay, I'm not going to go in that direction. Let me ask this. It's an island. I saw an email where you state that it's an island of 200 residents, right? 200 people? Someone wrote an email. I saw a couple of them that I got. And there was one of the issues that was raised was it's a small place. It will be overwhelmed. The government has fallen short of its obligations. I don't know if any of you are familiar, were an author of any of these emails that I got, but there were a number of, you know, adding almost 200 houses, would be too much for to add to a 497-acre island.

0: very protective, as he should be, about veterans. I'm just wondering, how do you, if we have 30 acres that we would love to have veterans reside on the island of Water Island, and I think some of my other colleagues have been talking about that also, would you be as receptive to me and my colleague as veterans coming over to the island of Water Island? And I don't need an answer. I'm just not feeling the right vibes now, because from 2005, this government had the opportunity to have veterans move to Water Island and give them land on Water Island, and we haven't done that. And you're also saying the government has failed in its obligations to those of you. I am just not feeling comfortable about the reasons that you give to prevent the developer. And on the developer's side, I would like the developer at some point to address, as is done in other jurisdictions, if we have an act that talks about veterans, how about the developer giving or somehow including veterans as part of its development? That's where I'm going. Thank you, Mr. Chair.
1: Thank you very much, Senator Marie C. James. I just want to remind the testifiers, when you're speaking, to please put your name on the record, because we have a remote reporter. So she needs to know who is speaking so we can accurately capture the records. Senator Ray Fonseca, you're recognized for your 5 minutes.
2: Yes, thank you, Mr. Chair, and a special welcome to all the panel of testifiers, both the proponents and the other side. You know, the residents have indicated they are in favor of some development, and, you know, this is a complex development. But I see a bright side, because, you know, the blue industry, the marine industry, we have a lot of challenges with what, you know, the BVI has implemented. And I see it as it being a stop to help the marine industry, so there's another stop. But, you know, this is a very complex development. And, you know, in 4 months, you know, there'll be a new administration, 5 months. And maybe something this complex need to actually be turned over to the next governor and lieutenant governor so that they can have an input. Okay, I got a few questions. So concerning the $3 million performance bond, what specific obligations are secured by that $3 million performance bond? Does it guarantee the completion of the entire project? And in the event that the construction ceases after, you know, clearing, et cetera, will the bond be sufficient to restore the property or safeguard the government's financial interests?
3: That question is for whom?
2: Whoever can answer it.
3: Vincent Ridges for the Department of Property and Procurement. I have, Mr. President, I have my our attorney from the office of Duane Morris on the call, Dan Mita. I'd like to let him respond to that question, okay. Please.
2: Wait. No. I don't want him to respond. I got a lot of questions. If the chair is good, you could respond on the chair times. I got some other questions. So the testimony that you gave indicates that the lease amendments are necessary to ensure the project's financial viability. What specific provisions of the 2014 lease impedes the

0: development under the current agreement. Yeah, Vince, you, Mr. Assistant Commissioner, you can answer that question.
1: Repeat your question, Senator.
0: Okay. The testimony that we receive here indicates that the lease amendments are necessary to ensure the project's financial viability. What specific provisions of the 2014 lease impedes development under the current lease agreement?
1: I believe the mix of the size of the mix of hotel rooms versus the residences basically dictates the financial viability. That's my short answer for you.
2: 1 minute, 30 okay. seconds.
0: Okay, that's your belief. So tell me then, what additional rights, development flexibility, or economic benefits is the government granting through these amendments that were not included in the original 2014 lease?
1: What additional rights?
0: Yes. Development flexibility or economic benefits is the government granting through those amendments?
1: Senator, I think that's a complex question, but I'll try to answer you. Not only is this lease and the additional property make the project viable, I believe. I want to believe that some of the actions of this same body in terms of the Hotel Development Act and the improvements that you've made and that this body has made has brought several projects before you for approval that makes hotel development and resort development viable. So it's, that's my short answer to you, so I don't use too much of your time.
0: Okay, so good. Thank you. So in addition to the $3 million performance bond, what other financial safeguards are in place to protect the government in the events of a default by the developer?
1: You want me to answer or you want my attorney
0: no,
1: to answer?
0: No, I that? Want anyone that can answer, yes.
1: Attorney Dan Mita, can you assist in this answer, please? Response, please?
0: You want me to repeat the question?
2: Time.
3: Yes, please. Thank you.
0: Okay, so I'm asking here, in addition to the performance bond, what additional financial safeguards are in place to protect the government in the event of a default by the developer or a non-project completion?
4: And before you answer, please put your name and position on the record so that the stenographers can capture your information.
3: Certainly. My name is Daniel Mita, MITA. I'm a partner at the law firm of Duane Morris, LLP.
4: Okay, you may proceed.
3: Thank you. So there's a combination of additions in the lease amendment that provide further protections to the government than that which was afforded under the original 2014 lease. And those are done by a balance of kind of two things. One is obligations, clear line obligations or covenants of the tenant, things they have to do or are not allowed to do, negative covenants. And on the other hand is if there's a breach of those covenants, there are certain remedies that the government has, including lease termination. With regard to the obligations, one of the things that we tried to do when we incorporated in this lease that was not in the 2014 lease was, putting in specific timeframes in which certain phases of the development had to occur. One of the comments we've heard from both the community and we heard from the government on the front end was making sure there wasn't another instance where the project, if it was not proceeding along in a timely manner, could continue to drag out to the detriment of, opportunity costs and the ability to move in a different developer. The idea being if the developer wasn't doing what it was supposed to do within the agreed upon timeframes up front, then that could ripen into a default and the government would have the right to terminate the lease, pivot. So one of the things that we included were kind of bright line time frames. And this is a probably, if not the most, one of the most important clarifications in this lease. So in the lease amendment, there's a clear time frame in which concept plans need to be submitted to the landlord. I believe it's 90 days from when the lease is executed. Then there's another window in which plans then need to be submitted to the applicable permitting authorities. I believe that's 180 days. And then once the applications are made, the developer then has a 24-month window in which to obtain all of its approvals. And I think that's a really important clarification too, just to undernote, which is that this lease amendment is not an approval of the project. What it does is it ultimately gives the developer the right to pursue the project. But to get back to your answer in the timeframes, once the approvals are in hand, the developer then has a 60-month window to complete the project. And there's also a requirement for regular reporting and benchmark schedule so that the government can track and confirm along the way whether or not the developer is kind of hitting interim milestones and proceeding along with the development. If they are not, and they miss certain obligations and they don't cure them within notice and cure periods, then the government can step in and enforce its remedies. That's one aspect. But I think, as I mentioned, one of the more important ones, which is the distinction from 2014, there are also certain affirmative covenants. The commitment from the developer has increased up to $300 million. I believe it was $140 before. And that's you know, beyond the performance bond, that type of commitment is really what's you know, going to be seeing through the projects actually done. But one of the most important things is that along the way, everyone understands what the expectations are for the project, the time periods in which things are supposed to happen. Also important that the project has to go through all the proper channels for permitting, approvals, entitlements, etc. So does that address your question, sir?
0: Well, it definitely does. You can see why, Mr. Chair, why I didn't want to turn my time over to the attorney, because Senator, I know it'll be almost time to die. But I do have one quick question.
3: I apologize.
0: 55 acres for luxury development on the property can be sold to outsiders. Is that true, that 55 acres can be sold? Clarify that. 55.
1: Who's that question for, Senator?
0: For you or the project developer. Are any of the acres going? Are any of the properties going to be sold to as a luxury development to outsiders?
5: Are any of the good afternoon, Senator?
0: Are any of the development, any of the property, any of the villas?
5: There is a private sale component of this development.
0: And how many of them are there?
5: There is a total concept of 100, but that's a mix of condos, townhomes, and villas. The number of acres is undetermined because at this point, when you put a six-unit condo up, that's going to be on a half an acre. So that's 1/6 less than what a villa would. And there's the composition is a higher amount of condos than individual single-family residences and townhomes.
0: Well, thank you, Mr. Chairman. I think I have more questions now than when I started. Thanks for the time, Mr. Chairman.
4: Thank you very much for your questions, Senator Ray Fonseca. Senator Marvin A. Blyden, you're recognized for your 5 minutes.
6: Thank you so much, Mr. Chair, and good afternoon to my colleagues, listening, viewing audiences, staff, central staff, good afternoon, testifiers, and thank you so much for your testimony. I've been here all day listening to the conversation. Very intriguing and interesting, as a matter of fact. I appreciate the comments from the residents of Water Island. Mr. Nestrad, the president, I really I respect your testimony. And I do agree with you in terms of assuring that we have not only investment, but in responsible investment on Water Island and also as a whole in the territory. But let me go to this development, because based on a testimony by Assistant Commissioner Richards, he spoke, he said that he was approached by Blue Water Global Advisors, LLC, and in terms of the outcome, there have been updated terms, which is designed to restore the project's financial stability, and that's what we have here in front of us today. I know Mr. Miller spoke in respect to $440 million in our total investment, correct, that you have gone out to seek, and that you have ability available for this investment, correct?
7: I'm sorry, say again.
6: $440 million.
7: Yes.
6: Because I know we talk about $300 plus in a testimony, but you're saying there's $440 million readily available for this opportunity. And I believe, honestly, at this point, we are really losing market volume, market share, based on other island destinations that are doing the same thing, even right next door. And I believe it's important that we do have another town hall meeting and really have a real discussion and basically bridge the gap and move forward. Because I believe this is an opportunity that I don't think we are going to see now for a while, because it's been a while now. And for someone to come forward, I think that's commendable. We're speaking about a 5-star resort destination. And we're speaking to the residents in terms of wastewater and solid waste management. We know that's a problem on Water Island and in the district also. And to have that corrected would mean a lot for the residents. We're speaking to a marina and other advantages in terms of workforce housing, employee housing, restaurants, police support, fire, medical, security services, and on and on. So I say that to say this. Many times we have differences, but at the end of the day, we're all on the same page. We're all on the same boat. And we must agree to disagree and find agreement where we can mutually agree on certain decisions. But let me ask, in respect to the lease, so are we saying, AC Richards,
2: 1 minute 30 seconds.
6: In respect to the lease, right? In terms of further amendments before ratification, some of the statements that have been said here today, I believe the lease need to be further amended to satisfy their concerns based on their ask in many ways, and I do agree with them. So is that possible? Whomever can answer the question.
5: I'm happy to jump in here, Senator.
6: Please.
5: A lease can always be amended. The
6: okay.
5: challenge is timing and the ability to keep financing in place.
6: I'm glad you went there, because Mr. Miller also spoke to 60 months, which is 5+ years. I believe the president is going to try and set up a meeting as soon as possible before they go to the Water Island. And we're going to have the town hall meeting. You guys can work out the differences, and let's move forward based on a timeline, because you are correct. And I know that it's very important in terms of the financing. That's critical. But the point is, it's something that can be done. It can be done. It needs to be done. And as a matter of fact, honestly, I would like to see it happen, because I think this is a great opportunity, a great investment, and it's a special project. It's a very special project.
2: Time.
6: For Water Island, for the territory as a whole, in respect to revenues for our territory, the quality of life for the residents of Water Island, and basically as a whole, just a better looking island in terms of Water Island. And I think we need to do what we can to assure that we get there. And that's I just want to say that. So I look forward to the town hall and you guys doing what's necessary to make this happen. Let's take night and turn it into day. Let's do what we got to do. Thank you so much, Mr. Chair, for the time. And thank you.
4: Thank you very much, Senator Marvin Blyden. Senator Kurt Vile, you're recognized for your 5 minutes.
7: Thank you so much, Mr. Chair. And as you prepare to get ready for this meeting and you begin to study the history of Water Island, you quickly realize that the subleases of Water Island, you guys had the deal of the century. Because there was no way on St. Thomas in 1996 that you could get an acre of land for $17,500. And I quickly went and just Googled what is the cost of an acre of land on Water Island, and they said starting at $280,000. And then they listed some properties that were available for sale, $1.5 million, $3 million. And I said, if I only knew, I too would have put a little cistern on the land and claim to be a sublessee and get it for $17,500. And I wish all of us had done that. But that's the deal of the century. The deal of the century. Now, my concerns, because at some point, development is going to come to Water Island. We want to make sure that the development is controlled and is in the best interest of the island. But I read the arguments, and some of the arguments are valid and some are not. You have infrastructure issues right now, as you speak. Road, electricity, old cable, wastewater, landfill. And I've been making sure that whatever development they're going to do, that they're going to improve the quality of life on Water Island. And we're going to write some of that stuff into the lease that they will assist with this, they will assist with that, so that you could get a better quality of life. Now, there's a lot of talk about what is going to happen with the marina, et cetera. Even if we pass this today, they got to go to CZM, Army Corps. We are not over the marina. They're going to have to go through all of the federal scrutiny in order to get those permits. And there's a possibility they could get it, and there's a possibility they might not get it. Summer's end took, I think, 12 years to get it. Summer's end started when I started the legislature, and I'm back at it. They just got it. But my concern with the overall development is the acreage. 250 acres were given by Interior to the government of the Virgin Islands. Legislation placed 30% of that acreage to the Housing Finance Authority. 30% of 200. There was two gifts, one for 50 and one for 200. Legislation placed 30%, which would be 60, to the Housing Finance Authority. Further legislation took 15% of the 30%, which is 9 acres, and allocated it for veterans. 40 acres is the Spratt Point area, which is supposed to go to the park system. So if you remove the territorial park system, if you remove the 40 from the 250, you get 210. So you have 210. If you take out 180, you only have 30 acres left. So right there, you're 30 acres short. I mean, I'm just doing the math because I want to make sure it works. So from what I'm seeing, from the land that was given, the development really can't get no more than 150 acres because that would fall in line. Now, I got this document that says restricted covenants. So now that's the next era that you need to look at. And the restricted covenants, track F, requires signed preservation covenant, era G, signed preservation covenant. There's a lot of different stuff in this restricted covenant. There's a lot of eras. I don't know the acreage of all of these eras, but you have to comprehensively, the era that is not buildable, that belongs to the government, you got to remove that. You got to remove that. And then you got to look at the areas that are deemed public, which I saw as the dock, the ferry dock, and there was one other place I saw, and you got to make sure that the deep water dock and the ferry dock, you got to make sure that whoever live on Water Island always have access to the area without any additional charge, anything. That the area is free and accessible to all the residents, the guests of Water Island, etc. And then I like the beach access and all of that. But I don't think it's really hard for us to look, because you don't want moving forward when you're seeking the clearance from interior, that you're seeking clearance for an area that's already restricted. So we need to remove all of the restricted area. What is that acreage? The 60 acres.
2: 1 minute.
7: Add it together. Subtract it from the 250. The public dock, and then that is what is available. And then we begin having a discussion from there. I'll let you know. Now, we did have a meeting. The legislature had a meeting with the developers. And we did ask a couple stuff. One was, we wanted to make sure that stamp tax is going to come to the government of the Virgin Islands, because there's provision that if you sell government property, that you don't pay stamp tax on it. But we wanted to make sure that the government is going to get that additional revenue of the stamp tax. And the developers were amenable, I guess, in the discussion thus far, I don't know, were amenable to that. We also said that we were happy that Honeymoon Beach was returned back to the government and not leased. However, we want the developers to maintain Honeymoon Beach, maintain that entire area, because we don't want it to be a dump or an area that's just abused. So we would like them to maintain that area because they're adding population. Time. The population is going to be utilizing that particular beach. So they should be responsible for the maintenance of that beach on behalf of parks and recreation. So I think we have a lot that we can put together. Now we have a short, I'll finish the visit here. We have a short window of time because there are some concerns with financing. But I know the president, it seems like you're amenable, and heads need to get together, and everybody ain't going to get everything they want. But we got to come up with a solution in terms of moving forward. And I'll end with, I just came from a small island a couple weeks ago, Capri, Italy. A small island. You go there by boat. But you don't want to see that among the tourists and how beautiful the place is. And I just envision as to what Water Island can become and the direction that we need to move. So let's protect the residents, let's protect the development, let's protect the island, protect the environment, and let's try to move forward. Thank you so much, Mr. Chair. I think the good attorney wanted to say something.
4: Thank you very much, Senator Kurt VLA. You may proceed with your testimony.
5: Thank you, Senator. I appreciate the recognition. What I would like to do is just draw the Senate's attention to the question about the restrictive covenants. The permanent non-development restrictive covenant says that it defines it as means that any that to prevent erosion and other disturbances to endangered species, no additional development or removal of vegetation cover may occur from this date forward unless consulted and approved by Fish and Wildlife and Virgin Islands Fish and Wildlife. So the restrictions on development are in place, but there's a mechanism within the restriction to remove it, and that's the reason why the developer and the Department of Property and Procurement and Governor DeYoung originally in 2016 sent the letter to the Department of Interior requesting that these development restrictions be withdrawn by the United States Department of Interior.
4: Thank you. No, I don't know if they responded. Thank you very much.
7: Was there a response to that letter?
5: I believe there was discussions between Governor DeYoung's administration and the Department of Interior, but I also understand that the 2017 hurricanes basically ended that discussion because there was obviously more pressing needs to be dealt with.
8: Yes, Senator, and when that letter was sent, it was sent the same day that...
7: Name?
8: Chuck Nestor, Water Island Civic Association. The letter was sent the same day that the lease was signed in 2017. That lease, to their credit, had a four-year window that they had to get approval from the United States government to sell property. 4 years or the lease was over. After 4 years, they either had to terminate the lease or waive the restriction. So they tried for 4 years to get the government to waive that restriction on selling property. Would not do it. So they waived it. They gave up. We can't get approval. We're not going to sell property. We're going to continue working on the hotel. When the lease was revived, they agreed, well, okay, you waived that and you got rid of it. Well, we're going to reinstate that requirement, and we're going to start all over with the Department of Interior. So they couldn't do it for 4 years. How long are we going to give them this time to try to get approval from the Department of Interior? 4 more years? 10 years? 12 years? I don't know.
7: But the key is, if they don't get approval, then the part of the development is null and void. So they're taking a risk. If they don't get approval, then they can't sell those units. Then that's on them. They could only do the hotel development, but they won't be able to build units and sell those units. So that's in their court.
8: Right. So the big difference, though, is that in 2014, no lease for those lands. No lease.
7: No, I understand.
8: This year, this term, let's give them the lease first and let them tie up the property while they're trying to get approval. Huge difference. Your property is tied up for 99 years, hoping that maybe the Department of Interior will do something they wouldn't do for the last 12.
7: But then the last lease was terminated because of non-performance.
8: But only for 48 acres for the hotel. Only for not the additional 146 acres.
7: But I can't see no action and nothing is going to happen for 10, 15, 20 years. At some point, PMP would have to go back and say, well, there's no action, there's no movement. So hence, the lease is terminated, or we got to look and see exactly what clause is in there.
8: It would have been nice if we'd kept that four-year window in the lease, but it's not there anymore.
7: Okay, thank you so much, Mr. Chair.
4: Thank you, Senator Vialle. Senator Avery Lewis, you're recognized for your 5 minutes.
9: Thank you. Thank you, Mr. Chairman. Good afternoon, colleagues. Been a long day. Good afternoon, testifiers. Good afternoon, Water Island residents. Good afternoon, everyone. Assistant Commissioner Richards, keeping along the same vein of the line of questioning, if they don't do anything and property procurement say, well, we're going to terminate, that's where the performance bonds come in?
1: Yes, Senator. Vincent Richards, yes, Senator.
9: And we automatically get what? For not doing anything.
1: $3 million, Senator.
9: Okay. All right. Let's put something on the record here, Assistant Commissioner. The main dock that, you know, where you live from.
1: Ferry dock.
9: The ferry dock. Who's in charge of that?
1: It's owned by the people of the Virgin Islands, Senator.
9: It's owned by the government of the Virgin Islands?
1: Yes, Senator.
9: And that's going to remain with the government of the Virgin Islands?
1: Yes, Senator.
9: Okay.
1: But... There's acreage next to the dock,
9: yes,
1: that we've discussed about developing a restroom.
9: Okay, but I'm concerned about the dock.
1: The dock remains...
9: Some people have concerns that, you know, the developer going to take over the dock and then, you know, you could say who go and come and all kind of thing. So,
1: Senator Lewis, the dock is, it's almost like a road between that connects St. Thomas to St. Thomas to Water Island.
9: Yes, thank you.
1: A federal road, if I may say that.
9: Attorney Moskowitz. Thank you. If this project is to move forward, be ratified here in affirmative, what type of permitting would you need?
5: There is a slew of permitting that would need to be done through DPNR, CZM, submerged land leases. There's the Army Corps of Engineers, U.S. Fish and Wildlife, Virgin Islands Fish and Wildlife. I mean, there's the number of permits that will need to be achieved are significant. It probably, I would say, in excess of easily 10 different permits.
9: Or more.
5: And likely more.
9: Yes. You have to get air quality permits?
5: Yeah.
9: Because with the generation and all of that, and so forth, do you have to get...
5: Correct. That permit would be part of the EPA permits.
9: Okay, good. Mr. Miller, good afternoon.
10: Good afternoon, sir.
9: Yeah, what's... Again, give me the total where you think the project is estimated at this time.
10: I'm sorry, say it once more.
9: What's the total you think the project is estimated at this time?
10: The total cost?
9: Yes.
10: We're estimating it at between $400 and $440 million.
9: Good. And how much money is the government of the Virgin Islands putting in?
10: How much money will...
9: the government of the Virgin Islands be putting in?
10: Zero.
9: Okay. Mr. Bitterwolf, good afternoon. How are you doing today?
11: Good. How are you?
9: Good. Earlier, you made some comments about Flamingo Bay. The boats that currently in Flamingo Bay now or more in Flamingo Bay, how much do they pay?
11: They pay nothing unless they have a registered dock.
9: Oh, so it's free?
11: Yeah.
9: Okay.
11: And this is Stefan Bitterwolf.
2: 1 minute, 30 seconds.
9: And who cleaned it out the last time?
11: I wasn't around the last time.
9: Oh, it was the government of the Virgin Islands.
11: If you say so, I don't know.
9: Okay, good. So Nestrud. Nestrud.
8: Yeah, Nestrud, yes.
9: Nestrud, how are you doing?
8: It's an old Norwegian name.
9: Sorry, but I don't like to mess up people's name. Nestrud, how are you doing today?
8: Fine.
9: Since you've been on Water Island a long time, very long time, to the best of your knowledge, how many homes since the transfer in 1996 have been sold to Native Virgin Islanders?
8: How many homes are owned by Native Virgin Islanders?
9: Have been sold to Native Virgin Islanders.
8: You mean people that were here before the Virgin Islands were owned by the United States?
9: People born and raised in the Virgin Islands.
8: Born and raised in the Virgin Islands.
9: Yeah.
8: I was. I would guess it's a small percentage, but there's a number of people on
9: okay.
8: who were born and raised on Water Island that are residents of Virgin Islands.
9: Thank you. Mr. Richards, in the lease, because I really didn't see fully defined in the lease, maybe you could help me out here. What are some of the improvements that the developer will be making to the infrastructure in Water Island?
1: Senator Lewis, Vincent Richards, I have my 13-year-old daughter, Sophia, here with me. We went out to Water Island a few weekends ago and rented a golf cart. The roads is one of them. The roads are really bad. They're bad. They're
9: I know.
1: They're unlit.
9: Just tell me what.
1: Roads, drainage.
9: Mr. Miller is here. Mr. Miller, tell me what you're going to repair.
10: Yeah, it's Steve Miller. We're parent. All the roads that are on our facility and to attach different sections of our leased land will be upgraded. We'll probably have new concrete surfaces. They will be properly drained where we will collect the water and use it in our system. That's just on roads and so forth. We will. There was mentioned before about what might happen in Flamingo Bay and Pond. We will maintain and enhance the quality of the plants that are there right now, mangroves and so forth. We will bury existing electric. We will provide our own electric all underground. We will collect our sewage. There is now raw sewage pouring down into parts of the pond. We will repair that. Incorporated into our systems, we will be collecting water off the roofs of all of our buildings and incorporating that into our systems. And we will be taking our trash and anybody else who would like to give us their trash. We will have regular collections to their properties and pick it up. We are talking about a dock to be located somewhere along, I'm going to call it, the northwest side. Correctly, we thought at first 112, but then we found out it's not in our property. So we're going to figure another place to put it, which will have its own landings, keep it away from the public ferry so we don't create any havoc for them, where we can bring supplies back and forth, bring employees back and forth, and they'll be doing that for free. We're planning on having our own boat to go from the airport to the Flamingo Bay, again, keeping out of the traffic of everybody else. That boat will be available for emergencies for everybody on the island. And we're planning on having a heliport on in a new jetty that we are planning to build out, which, by the way, when people talk about money, is about $15-16 million with a heliport there. And we were already speaking with the FAA about landing on the airport. So that's the bigger picture. Within that, there are so many smaller infrastructure. If we decide that the road should be lighted, it'll come from our expense and we'll light the roads. There are roads that today are totally illegal in every state and territory in the United States. Every one of our roads will be legal. The grading will be changed if necessary, and it will incorporate it with the drainage and everything else.
9: So, my time was up. Okay, no, not yet. So, let me ask this last question. And what I heard earlier, if you take away the existing transfer station, the landfill, what they have over there, what are you going to replace it with? Because if we take away something, we have to provide something.
10: Well, in that location.
9: No, let me finish.
10: Oh, sorry.
9: If we take away something, we have to replace it. So, and over there, I must give it to them that they have things assorted over there. White goods go one way, you know, trash one way, metal one way. I really applaud them for that, for really being good stewards of their island. So what are you going to do in that respect?
10: I think when we talk about trash, it's very important to understand. The hotel companies who have shown their interest, and while we don't project it, their interest is much more than that letter. In fact, they're waiting for this hearing to be known. They all are green conscious, so therefore they demand that we create a gold or even a platinum LEED designed facilities. Mm-hmm. All the housing that we would create has to fit into that facility because, quite honestly, they sell the greenness in their fees.
9: Okay.
10: Stop
9: right there. My last one is, with a hotel of this size, what do you think the occupancy would be?
10: Well, it's 88 keys. So 88 keys, if you're 100% in a hotel of this nature, maybe on a given day, you'll have about 180 occupants.
9: Yes.
10: But to service those 180 occupants, they want housing for 300 people.
9: Okay. But there's a flip side to that. I'm going to go about a public safety side, not just for your residents. But right now we have a volunteer service in Ward Island, and they do a very good job. Excellent job with the limited resources they have. I applaud them. Now, I know you're going to try to keep your guests safe, but would whatever your infrastructure you build, is it going to be incorporated with the government of the Virgin Islands? Police, fire, healthcare?
10: First of all, every structure we build, you understand, will be sprinkled and there'll be hydrants around and stuff for what we're building. However, we have said, and Mr. Moskowitz said it before, we're planning on this worker village. And in this worker village, beside the retail, I'm already working with one of your local architects here to construct a new proper fire facility, security office facilities, and emergency care facilities. One, the hotels demand it. And we feel it's fair, especially if we're providing for 300 employees. That's with full benefits. These employees will have full health insurance. They will have a meal served, everything that's necessary. So therefore, we have said that not only will we create these facilities as part of this new area, but we're willing to offer training, if necessary, to local people so that they become part of an entire fire protection, police security protection, and any other rescue force required.
9: Thank you for your responses. And if this project moves forward, don't forget to hire the locals. St. Thomas, St. John, St. Croix. You're building a 300 room for people to stay. Why don't you build 300 rooms and everybody come off American Airlines? hire the people here.
10: This is employees.
9: No, I understand. Yeah. Hire the people here, the locals. Thank you.
10: You're welcome.
4: Thank you very much, Senator Lewis. Senator Joseph, you're recognized for your point of information.
2: Thank you so much, Mr. Chairman. I just wanted to ask, what do you envision, or who do you envision living in the employee residential units? Is it the managers you're looking at?
10: No. When you do a hotel like this, you do a marina.
2: Speak into the mic, please, Mr. Miller.
10: This is Steve Miller. When you do a facility like this, the managers, the executive chef, the manager of the marina, they live themselves. But everybody from the second tier, what they call front desk managers, the managers of all of the restaurants, all the various services, the spa people, going all the way down to the service people. Remember, we're going to be maintaining at least 30, 40 acres of highly creative landscape. All that will have to be maintained by these people and all the people that service a hotel like this. Hotels like this, the training is excessive. They offer to the workers, you get your uniforms every day. Even if you come from St. Thomas and you have to come on the boat, if you didn't have time to shower, they have shower rooms and everything for you. They have served two meals a day if you're an employee here. So it's everybody from the guy who cuts the weeds to the assistant executive chef will have an opportunity to live in that facility.
2: Thank you so much. Thank you so much for answering that question. Thank you, Mr. Chairman.
4: Thank you. Mr. Miller, just to piggyback off of what you were saying, how many employee units are contemplated? I don't know if you mentioned that.
10: Employee units?
4: Yes.
10: That's one question I can't say. Okay. Because I've been told by the three different hotel companies and the marina managers, I need to have facilities for at least 300 people.
4: Okay.
10: They have to give me the mix. So I don't know whether they're going to have two people share a facility. Mm-hmm. I don't know if they're going to have a facilities. Remember, as they step up, if a lady comes in and she needs daycare and she lives in St. Thomas and she's going to be there for a week, she's got a one-bedroom apartment. So until they give me that, we have allocated 150,000 square feet on a two-level facility to do that. And by the way, numbers have been thrown around here everywhere. If you took the footprint of everything we're thinking of building, it's less than 30 acres.
4: Less than 30 acres.
10: So in 180-plus acres, the footprints are less than 30 acres. Okay. The other thing is the value of this land. The reason we are willing and we have agreed with the government to pay 6% is because at the end of the day, we believe we're going to be giving back to the government close to $50 million. Because the piece of property that somebody got because they lived here or their father lived here or somebody, that piece of property in a sales in today's marketplace is something most of them probably don't want to buy. It's too expensive. But there's a market out there for that, and that just enhances everything about Water Island. It enhances St. Thomas. It enhances the Virgin Islands.
4: Thank you for your response, Mr. Miller. Thank you. Senator Kenneth Gittens, you're recognized for your 5 minutes. Winding down.
12: Thank you, Mr. Chair, and good afternoon to all. Let me go straight to this. A lot of the questions were asked, but I wanted to ask property and procurement. The governor's transmittal letter states that in April 2025, the government issued a notice of termination for non-performance and that the termination was later rescinded after negotiations. Under what specific legal authority did Property and Procurement rescind that termination notice for a legislature ratified lease?
1: Vincent Richards for the Department of Property and Procurement. You were saying something, Senator? Go ahead.
12: And I also want to know, was the lease legally active again after the rescission, or is it only proposed to be reinstated if this legislature approves the pending amendment?
1: So the lease, a termination letter was sent, and it was soon thereafter rescinded by instructions of the governor, Senator. One. Two, the lease agreement is active, Senator. Yes.
12: So it was done based on instructions from the government. That's the legal, based on the instructions from the governor. That's the legal authority you're saying you used?
1: Senator, yes, the Department of Property and Procurement is an office and a wing of the administration, the office of the governor, Senator.
12: So if the original lease was already terminated for non-performance, why is this bill styled as a reinstatement and amendment? Or I should ask, how do you terminate for non-performance and then reinstate? In this case, I want to know what triggered the government of the Virgin Islands to know or be convinced that this group will now perform. Because this original lease was started back in 2014. 11 years later, you decided to terminate the lease for non-performance. So what's the matrix or what it is convinced this government now that this entity will now perform?
5: Good afternoon, Governor. This is Alex Moskowitz. I just want to respond briefly to your question about the legal status.
12: Thank you
5: status.
12: For the promotion, but I'm still a senator. Thank you.
5: I apologize, Senator. The legal basis for the termination is the termination was not effective upon notice, as the original developer, WIDC, disputed the basis for the default, and as a result, there was no judicial determination that the lease was actually in default and could be validly terminated. The parties entered into negotiations, and the government validly.
12: Can you speak more directly into the mic? I'm having a hard time hearing your response.
5: I'm sorry, Senator. The lease notice of termination was a document that was issued to the developer alleging certain defaults. The developer at the time, WIDC, disputed those items of default, and the parties entered into negotiations to fetter out whether or not the defaults existed. At the conclusion of those negotiations, the parties agreed that the notice of termination was not proper, and the rescission was immediately entered as the defenses to the default were acknowledged.
12: So tell me your name again, and who do you represent?
5: Alex Moskowitz, and I represent the developer. I'm with Dudley Newman and Fierzig.
13: 1 minute, 30 seconds.
12: Thank you. And again, my question was to the government, what it is that triggered them to make them believe that the company will now perform after the lease agreement was terminated for non-performance after 11 years. I want to know from the government, what triggered you to believe now that they will perform?
1: Senator Vincent Richards, Senator, that was determined during discussions and negotiations, Senator. And as the amendment, well, as
12: tell
1: the,
12: me,
1: as,
12: you're
1: as,
12: telling
1: as
12: me
1: the amendment,
12: discovered
1: as,
12: during as, discu- excuse me.
4: We can't have both of you speaking at the same time.
12: Again, I think you know.
4: We'll allow you to speak, Mr. Richards. Go ahead, Senator.
1: No, I apologize.
12: Yeah. Again, I want to know from them. Don't tell me that was discussed. I don't know what was discussed because I'm not in the room. That's why I'm asking now on behalf of the people, tell us what triggered you to now believe after 11 years when you terminated the disagreement for non-performance, what triggered you now to believe that they will perform?
1: Vincent Richards, Senator, in a short answer is the new terms that we agreed to move forward, that's what triggered us to understand that, one, there is serious. The $3 million bond, putting up a $3 million bond, that's no small feat. And the protections are put into the amendment as well, in a short answer.
12: So if I heard you correct, if you're talking about under a new lease, that's what you stated?
1: It's not a new lease. I said the amendments to the existing lease agreement, Senator. The terms that we had a disagreement, the government fired a warning shot in terms of a termination letter. They came to the table. We had discussions. In the discussions, we talked about how we would move forward to make sure that the errors that were made in the past or the conditions in the past will not happen again. $3 million is significant. Putting $3 million on the table 60 days after this is ratified is a significant improvement. It's a serious amount of money. So that was one. And then also the terms moving forward that to make sure that we don't take another 10 years or 15 years of nothing, that was also another 10 years. That was also, those protections were also reason to move forward.
12: I'm pretty sure we were convinced back in 2014 as well when we ratified the original lease. And we find that they didn't perform. So again, here we go again. That's why I was asking the question that I'm asking. $3 million is a small amount when compared to a $440 million project. Now, Mr. Miller, are the plans before us today final for legislative approval, or are they still conceptual?
10: They're conceptual, sir. It's Steve Miller.
12: And if they're conceptual, why should we approve the transfer lease expansion and residential sales authority before final site plans, infrastructure plans, environmental studies, and public access protections are locked in to the lease? Okay. This is why my colleague spoke about buying cat in bags.
10: Okay, this is Steve Miller again. In order to get to a point where 29 consultants, the integration of and selecting a hotel company to be involved, to then pull your first building permits or clearing permits or just examining the rock, because we're in a granite mountainside.
12: I apologize. Let me finish. Please put the camera so I can see who is responding.
10: It's me, Stephen Miller.
12: Yeah, I understand. I wanted them to put it. I couldn't see.
10: To go back to it, before a lease has to be in place, so the financing can be put in place. Financing is necessary because 29 consultants right now are involved in this project, and we're talking about all professional licensed people and so forth. We have to integrate one of the hotel companies, which means we have to negotiate with three hotel companies and all of their legal teams. We have to, on top of that, start looking at all the permitting that was asked for, that was suggested by my colleague, Mr. Moskowitz. All of that, before we even put, I'm going to say, the shovel in the ground, already probably spends $15, $18 million. You cannot get financing for a project of this nature if we don't have the leasehold in place.
12: Thank you for your response. Mr. Chair, I'm

0: forecast of those impacts?
1: Good afternoon, Senator. Alex Moskowitz. The lease does not specifically lay that out. However, the establishment of the five-star hotel and everything surrounding it requires the developer to maintain the property to a certain level. And part of that level is providing functioning utilities, wastewater treatment, security, fire, and other protections. This is all part and parcel of the entire project, and without it, the project can't move forward, and it'll be the brand hotel that's looking to establish a five-star hotel on the property would never accept anything less than complete municipal services, which is what the developer has agreed to maintain and undertake.
0: So you say it's not in the lease. Shouldn't it be in the lease explicitly?
2: No. Can I? Senator, might be helpful if you don't mind. I could comment on this a bit further.
0: Who is this?
2: This is Dan Mita with the law firm of Duane Morris, outside counsel to the Department of Property and Procurement.
0: If the chair allows you, you may proceed.
3: You may proceed.
2: Thank you very much. Woven throughout the lease is the requisite that the tenant has to comply with all applicable legal requirements. That means they have to obey the law. It also means that they have to comply and both build and operate the project pursuant to any approvals that they get from the applicable approving agencies. So if, by way of example, the developer gets plan approval to build a road or construct a utility, it is equally incumbent on the tenant to not just build that pursuant to the approved plans, but to build it in lawful compliance and operate it as such. If they don't and they allow those things to go to waste, they fall out of legal compliance, it becomes a lease default, and then the government has its remedies available to it, including termination. So that's a control to make sure the property is properly maintained. But it's a little bit of a chicken and the egg, because at this juncture on the front end, as Mr. Miller noted, there's not plan approvals because this would precede those plan approvals.
3: Thank you. Thank you, Senator Gittins.
0: Thank you, Mr. Chair.
3: Thank you. I think this would probably be a good time for our legal counsel to weigh in on a discussion that Senator Gittins just started regarding the reinstatement of a terminated lease
0: Thank you very much for that.
3: Yeah, without the defects or breaches being cured. I'm going to ask Chief Counsel Amos Carty just to comment on that.
4: Mr. President, good afternoon. In terms of commenting on it, would it be appropriate if I just read the drafter's note that the Office of Legislative Counsel has prepared, which addresses the issue raised by Senator Gittins, as well as other issues that we've identified?
3: Yes, that would be perfect.
4: Okay. All right. So the drafter's note that has been prepared speaks to the bill that has been presented to this body by the governor. So this note does not in any way include any subsequent changes that may have been discussed since the submission of the governor's bill, or which would have been discussed today. So the governor's May 19th, 2026 letter to Senate President Milton E. Potter transmits a reinstatement and amendment to the 2014 lease agreement. However, the commissioner of the Department of Property and Procurement issued a notice of termination of the lease to Water Island Development Company, LLC, WIDC, for non-performance effective April 11, 2025. Specifically, the lease was terminated because, quote, WIDC did not obtain the necessary financing and permits within 24 months of the effective date of the lease agreement. following the expiration of this 24-month period.

0: period, notwithstanding the government's extensions and considerations to enable lessee to comply with the lease agreement's terms, lessee has failed to make progress under the lease to justify continuation of this lease agreement. Subsequently, on November 20th, 2025, the commissioner issued a letter rescinding the April 11, 2025 termination of the lease. In that letter, the commissioner confirmed that the government does not intend to declare WIDC in breach or default under the lease while the parties are negotiating the amendment, and WIDC continues to comply with the terms of the lease and the commitments and acknowledgments in this letter. The commitments and acknowledgement requires WIDC to obtain a $3 million performance bond within 60 days of WIDC's acceptance of the letter. The WIDC president accepted the letter on November 24, 2025. Under the restatement second of property, in the case of a valid lease termination, the tenant curing the breach is a factor in reinstating the lease agreement. The Supreme Court of the Virgin Islands has recognized that absent controlling local law, courts may look to the restatement as persuasive authority. However, there is no evidence presented in the governor's transmittal to the legislature or in subsequent documentation received by the Office of Legislative Legal Counsel from the Department of Property and Procurement that WIDC cured the underlying breach of the lease agreement that triggered the April 11, 2025 termination letter from the commissioner. The November 20th, 2025 letter from the commissioner rescinding the April 11, 2025 letter, the termination letter, presumes that the commissioner was satisfied enough with WIDC's performance at that time to rescind the lease termination and negotiate an amendment to the lease, and also require WIDC to post the $3 million performance bond. Consequently, even though the legislative record should include evidence that WIDC cured its breach of the lease agreement, the reinstatement and amendment to the lease agreement is properly before the legislature for consideration. Section 1.4.3 of the lease amendment provides, upon enactment of the approving act and subject to Title 31, Section 205, the commissioner is authorized and directed, without further act of the legislature, to execute one or more site leases to add to the premises up to two St. Thomas parcels for barging, storage, and staging uses, and for a heliport / helipad to support the Water Island Hotel and Marina, each for a term to be co-terminous with the term and this lease, on economic terms substantially consistent with Section 1.4.1, including rent based on property and procurement appraisal procedures and a 5% capitalization rate, provided that, one, each parcel is identified by meets and bounds, two, each such lease is approved as a legal sufficiency in form by the Attorney General of the Territory and bears the governor's written approval as required by Title 31, Section 205B, and three, all required permits and approvals, including Department of Planning and Natural Resources, coastal zone management approvals, and any earth change permits. No further act of the legislature shall be required for such site leases executed in compliance with this Section 1.4 and the approving act. Similar language is also in sections 2.3 and 9.2 of the lease agreement. This language is both unclear and conflicting. First, the commissioner of the Department of Property and Procurement is authorized and directed to execute leases for government property without further act of the legislature. However, this authorization is subject to Title 31, Virgin Islands Code, Section 205C, which requires legislative approval of leases of government real estate for a term exceeding 1 year. Importantly, under Section 205C, the legislature approved lease agreements that are executed by the commissioner and the governor. Consequently, it is unnecessary to authorize the commissioner to perform acts that she already possesses the authority to perform. Second, if it is the intent of sections 1.4.3, 2.3, and 9.2 for the legislature to delegate its authority to approve leases or sell government real estate to the commissioner, the Office of Legislative Legal Counsel has not found any legal support or precedent for such a delegation. Third, since the additional St. Thomas parcels are identified, it is unclear whether coastal zone management and subsequent legislative approval of a CZM permit would be required, which would entirely exclude the additional parcels from legislative consideration. The Office of Legislative Legal Counsel recommends that the reference sections either be entirely removed from the amendment to the lease agreement or amended by the parties to the agreement to reflect the clear intent of the legislature. Further, in section 2.3, the language "without any further act of the legislature" pertains to the sale of residences within the prospective leasehold. The properties that are the subject of the reinstatement and amendment to the lease agreement were conveyed to the government of the Virgin Islands via two quitclaim deeds dated December 12, 1996 and March 29, 2005 from the United States of America through the Department of Interior. In section 5.B of the 1996 deed, the government of the Virgin Islands has to submit the proceeds of any sale or portion thereof of the properties identified in the deed to the Department of the Interior unless there is a written agreement between the governor and the Secretary of the Interior in effect prior to the sale. Both deeds also have environmental restrictive covenants and also state that all property conveyed is for public purposes only, which would include the operation of a hotel or tourist resort on the property. Additionally, the following properties listed in Exhibit B of the lease and incorporated by reference are not identified in either of the two deeds provided in the package submitted by the governor. Area V1, Area V2, Area A, and Tract G. The Department of Property and Procurement has agreed to submit an amended exhibit to the restated and amended lease agreement removing the reference parcels. Section 3.1 of the amendment revises Section 2.01 of the 2014 lease agreement and states that the initial term of this lease is for a period of 99 years commencing May 1st, 2026 and shall be extended by up to 2 years following satisfaction of the following conditions precedent. A, approval by the governor and the legislature of the Virgin Islands of this lease. B, approval by the United States Department of Interior of the sale to lessee or its designee of the residential land defined in Section 4.09. However, the original lease has been effective since 2014. Therefore, this provision would add an additional 12 years to the initial term of the lease agreement, with a conditional extension for an additional 2 years for an aggregate of 113 years. Not 101 years, as stated in the amendment. Finally, the business license and certificate of good standing will expire on June 30th, 2026. WIDC must present renewed corporate documents to the legislature through the governor and the commissioner of the Department of Property and Procurement prior to final legislative consideration of the reinstated and amended lease agreement.
1: Thank you very much, Attorney Cardi. Any comments?
2: Vincent Richards. Senate President, the amended Exhibit B has been submitted to your office this morning. Okay. One, the business license and the corporate documents are current. They are expected to expire at the end of this month. They have been notified, and they will be prepared to have fresh documents sent to us at the appropriate time. But as we sit here current, all their documents are current and in effect.
1: Thank you. Thank you. I wanted to ask Mr. Attorney Moskowitz, I wanted to ask you really about the infrastructure and utilities. You state that Blue Water Global wants residents to tie into the water, wastewater, and electrical systems for efficiencies of scale, while also seeking to be exempted from public utility designation. How will service quality, reliability, and pricing for residents be regulated if you're not under the same framework as traditional public utilities?
3: Thank you, Senator. The question of the value of the services is voluntary to the residents of Water Island. To the extent that they want to participate, they are welcome to. To the extent that they don't want to participate in the use of those utilities, they are not mandated to. It is being offered as a way to increase the quality of life and reliability of utility service, waste management, and other things on island. There's a lot of work that needs to go into determining what that rate may be, and that rate may be a flat rate, and a lot of that will determine how the PSC views the structure of the utility provision. So if it could be made that the Water Island residents who want to participate in the use of the utilities created by the development, there may be a way to structure that so that it is an annual fee on a fixed amount based on the square footage of the home or based on the number of occupants or some fixed amount. Again, there's no obligation for anybody on Water Island to utilize those services.
1: It's a voluntary service. I got you. My final question is regarding the bonding, the performance bonding, so I can understand. Now, the $3 million performance bond, it secures only pre-development and early stage obligations, right? And a $300 million project, $3 million is 1% of the total commitment. Why is the bond not commensurate with the full scope of the developer's obligations?
3: Well, the first part of it is that the full cost of the development is unknown as of right now. So it is an unknown amount. The $3 million is to ensure that the developer does the things necessary to start the development and get it going. And as the plan sets out, what's to be done first are the infrastructure and electricity generation, garbage waste, things like that. So the value to the government of the Virgin Islands will be far in excess of anything that a bond could promote at that point. And it, you know, having a $3 million bond to start the project guarantees that the government won't have any harm other than time delay. And a $3 million payment against time delay is a pretty substantial premium on the development.
1: All right. I want to thank everybody for coming to this very important meeting. I think anytime
4: Mr.
1: you have...
4: Mr. Chair.
1: Yes, Senator Giddens.
4: I just wanted to thank you for allowing our legal counsel to put his sentiments on the record and just simply state that this body has to stand firm on upholding our mandates. We have a responsibility to ensure that all parties, meaning property and procurement and the developer, comply with our requirements, and that our legislative mandates are not merely suggestions, but rather they're conditions that must be honored. So I want to thank you for allowing our chief legal counsel to put these sentiments on the record. Thank you.
1: Yeah, thank you, Senator Giddens. Now, saying that as Senate President, when we're dealing with a development of this magnitude, it's really important for us to get perspectives from both sides. And that is what this exercise was here today. No conclusions have been made. No votes will be taken here today. But we have a responsibility to give both sides an opportunity to share their perspectives, why they think it is important for us to consider some things that we may not have considered. So just to as comprehensively as possible, we vet the initiative. At a later time, in the not too distant future, we will have an opportunity to vote on this, and we will be privy to much more information, and we will be able to make a much more a prudent and intelligent decision, because whatever decision that we make will certainly outlive all of us here in this body. So we want to be as prudent and as responsible as possible before we position this body to vote on an issue that still requires more evaluation. So that is what we did today. Point of information, Senator Duane M. DeGraff, you're recognized.
5: Thank you, Mr. Chair. Like I was saying to you before, Mr. Miller, it was to hear that I read exactly what legal counsel read. I read it prior to him, had no conversations with him. He came and read the same thing into giving up our authority. It's why I was just saying that it's fair and across the board. The decision isn't against you or for you. The decision is to be fair across the board for the people to have a say and for you to have your right to present. And that's what I wanted to read it into, that me as a senator not going to give up my authority for no one. Thank you. Thank you for the time, Mr. Chair.
1: Thank you, Senator Carla Joseph. You're recognized for your point of information, and then we'll go to Senator Fonseca for your point of personal privilege.
6: Thank you so much, Mr. President. I have been consistent from the inception regarding the lease, section 1.4.3, that when we had our conversations, I am not going to delegate my vote and my authority in the legislature to the executive branch to pre-authorize the approval of any subsequent leases. I'm not going to do that. So that portion, as our legal counsel has read into the record, need to be eliminated from this lease agreement. I'm not delegating the executive branch. The powers of the legislature. Thank you so much, Mr. Chairman.
1: Thank you, Senator Joseph. Senator Fonseca, you're recognized.
7: Yes, thank you, Mr. Chair. At an event 2 days ago, while I was responding to a time question, I mistakenly referred to the rum cover over rate as 1125 pour proof gallon, when the current federal cover over rate is 1325 per proof gallon. I appreciate my colleague pointing that out publicly at the event. It's important to understand that the Virgin Islands rum cover over is not simply based on the number of bottles of rum sold in the United States. Rather, it is based on the federal excise tax collected on proof gallons of rum sold in the U.S. market. A proof gallon is 1 gallon of liquid at 100 proof, which is 50% alcohol. The federal government collects the excise tax on eligible rum sold in the United States, and $13.25 per proof gallon is the amount returned or covered over to the Virgin Islands under federal law. 100% accuracy is important, and Mr. Chairman, I'm grateful for the opportunity to make this correction. Blessings and good evening to all.
1: Thank you, Senator Fonseca. Senator Heiliger, you're recognized for your point of information.
8: Thank you so much, Mr. Chair. I just wanted to take this opportunity to, you know, say I'm very appreciative that everyone came here today, because I think it's important when it comes to our residents that our voices are heard. And what I have learned here today has enlightened me quite a bit as to what is being said, what is actually being done, versus what is being put out to the public, because there seems to be a little bit difference from both sides. I do appreciate what's happening. I think it would be a great thing if we can get this project done. And I have not heard a single person in this room or on this panel today say we don't want it. All I've heard is people saying we want to be a part of the process and we want to know what's happening. And if we could come to some middle ground, I think this will be an excellent progress. I mean, an excellent project. And I really, really hope that we could make it happen collectively. So I just wanted to put that on the record, and I'm looking forward to actually seeing this done. Thank you.
1: Thank you very much, Senator Francis Heiligas. Senator Bulkes, you're recognized for your point of information.
9: Thank you, Mr. Chair. And I echo the sentiments of my colleagues, but I just wanted to ask one last question to Assistant Commissioner. How soon will you and the department be poised to have a town hall with the residents of Water Island?
2: Vincent Richards for the Department of Property and Procurement. Immediately. Senator, you know, I take responsibility for that. I had to step away from the office and from the island the last week for a few days, and that was the reason why it wasn't. I wasn't able to schedule it immediately after the virtual meeting. And I did express that during the virtual meeting that I was going to be stepping away from the island on a personal break. So it will happen sooner rather than later.
9: Okay, very well. And I thank you for placing that on the record. And I'm looking forward to everyone participating and being a part of it and reaching that amicable middle ground. Thank you, Mr. Chair.
1: Thank you very much. Before we conclude, I'd like to give the testifiers an opportunity to do their 30-second wrap-up.
2: Vincent Richards for the Department of Property and Procurement. I just want to thank the developers, thank the attorneys, thank our attorneys. I'd like to thank the body for hosting us today. And I'd like to continue to thank the residents of Water Island for their feedback. We can't disagree without being disagreeable. And in this country, there is, a spirit of division that's being fostered, and that seems to be the in thing to be divisive and take your side and don't listen to anybody else. I encourage always continue to encourage feedback from every and anybody. We are all residents of the Virgin Islands. And we all want what's best for the Virgin Islands. And dialogue and engagement will only help us get to where we need to get and find that balance and common ground. So I appreciate this hosting us, and I appreciate the feedback. Senator Bulkes, Senator Graff, I have my marching orders. I have to get some data back to you. And I'll be back soon. So thank you very much. I appreciate it.
1: Thank you very much, Assistant Commissioner Richards.
2: Yes, Senator Joseph, you will get the study, Senator Joseph. Yes.
3: So. Good afternoon, Senators. The developer would like to say flatly, we appreciate all of your time and considered questions that were levied today. I strongly and truly believe that each one of you would put the time and effort to look at this lease and really consider it with a sharp lens. And I appreciate that because every bit of input makes our job better and easier to make a lease and a development that really works and can be approved by this body, as well as the Water Island residents. And I want to make sure that we appreciate the time and energy that they have put in to both opposing and bringing up points that need to be considered. I look forward to the opportunity to work with every single person in this body, including the Water Island residents and the Department of Property and Procurement, in getting this lease across the finish line to a project that works for everybody. And lastly, I'd just like to say the Department of Property and Procurement and its council have been doing an enormous amount of heavy lifting to see that this project goes forward, because the benefits to the Virgin Islands are significant. And the amount of money that this will bring into the islands in order to support our economy is needed. We look forward to working with you to a successful conclusion. Thank you.
1: Thank you very much, Attorney Moskowitz.
10: I'm going
1: to... Mr. Nestrud?
10: You can hold me to 30 seconds.
1: Okay.
10: Maybe. So one issue that has been brought up by a number of senators is this bond issue. And there seems to be a lot of confusion in the answers that you got today. The bond is only for getting permitting. When the permits are received, the $3 million goes to two. When the final plan is approved, the bond can go from $1 million down to zero. Your question asked about the $3 million performance when the construction starts and the impacts start occurring and things can happen and the liability starts accumulating. There is no bond for that, zero. The bond terminates when all the permits are issued. When the construction starts, nothing will be in place. Second, almost all of the disagreements we have with the proposal relate to the real estate portion. So the revenue that the government is relying upon for this project can almost all be received from the hotel and marina. So if we can reach common ground, and I hope that we can, the government is really not going to lose any revenue. And in final closing, I'd like to say that before I came here, because I've never been before this body, a lot of people told me that the decision is a foregone conclusion. It's going to happen. You're wasting your time. And I'd like to say I thank you for your attention because you have proved those people wrong. You have taken the time to listen to us, and we appreciate that. And we hope that we can continue that moving forward. Thank you.
1: Thank you. Thank you very much. Mr. Miller?
11: I want to thank you very much. I mean, I found this an intriguing afternoon. I think I said before, I probably worked almost my entire professional life outside of America. I laugh at the fact that as an architect, my registration 1966 in New York State, and I have not signed a document in America since 1974. I'm also an architect in the EU, in the UK. I've worked, as I said, in 50 countries. This is very exciting, very important for me, and quite honestly, it's the end of my career because I want to retire on St. Thomas, and my wife and I were talking about it this morning. But irrespective of all that, unfortunately, when you have these kinds of discussions, lots of things are said, lots of numbers are thrown out that are not necessarily vetted properly or not put in the right order, or basically are incorrect. I hope that over the next week, I'm going to say a week, I hope over the next week we can clarify this. Everybody understands what is everybody's truths and that we go on to do this. You all have to understand something. To raise $400 million in a place where there's really been no major development, and it might be the United States, and whether it's a territory or a state, this is really very difficult. And one of the reasons that the gentleman before us failed is because the original lease couldn't be financed. That simple. We've had to go back and say, how do we solve this situation? We have solved it. If we have some disagreements here, I say in a week we'll work out these disagreements. And I want to thank you again for this opportunity.
1: Thank you very much, Mr. Miller. Doc, you may proceed with your testimony.
12: Yes, Stefan. Yeah, thank you so much. This is my first time in the legislature in the Virgin Islands, and you are all an inspiration to me. For sure, because I spent a lot of time preparing for this, and I'm not a legal expert, you know. And reading a lease is no fun, I'll tell you that much. The only thing I want to secure for this lease is that whatever promises are being made by the developers or anybody else, that they're actually codified in law, and it's not just some verbal thing that's not going to happen. I want really clear-headed thinking for this project. If I can plug into their septic system, how much is that going to cost me? What is the cost to the residents if they're purporting that this is going to be a benefit to us? Things like that. Things of that nature that they say, oh, this is going to be a benefit to you. All right, let me know how I do that and where is that legally stated that if I come back in 30 years, I can reference a document and not, you know, text messages or whatever else is being sent around. So thank you again, and I hope you all have a great night.
1: Thank you very much. Mr. Northup.
13: Yes, thank you again, Senator Potter, and thank everyone for listening. The only thing I hope became clear today is that there are clear errors in what is put before, what came as the conceptual plan that this body is considering. There are errors as to which lots are included. I heard today, as I had asked in the past, where is the dock actually going to be built on the north side? Is it going to be on Carolina Point with old plantation ruins? Where is it going to be? And what we heard today was we don't know yet. And so the Senate, and I realize no votes are being taken today, but you're being asked to bless or at least approve preliminarily a proposal that doesn't really make clear what's being leased and what's being going to be done with it in so many ways. And that is the concern of so many Water Island residents, as Dr. Bitterwolf just said. So once again, I'm very impressed by the reception we received today, very appreciative of it, and we thank you for your time.
1: Thank you very much. Thank you very much. Ms. Ackley?
14: Yes, sir, and thank you all so much. This has been very educational, and we really appreciate you listening to us and making us feel like our voices count, because it's stressful for us to come up here and do this in front of you all. We don't do this all the time, so we appreciate it. One thing I just wanted to add was that, as I mentioned earlier in my testimony, if any of you guys would like to come to Water Island and get a tour, I will personally do that with you. Please reach out to me. I'll send you all my contact information via your email, because I think it really does help put everything into perspective to actually see, you know, what you're looking at. So I appreciate it, and thank you all so much.
1: Absolutely. Thank you very much. Tony Dudley? You know, you're going to leave without giving me marks.
15: I guess you want to end with the oldest.
16: No,
1: I did not say that.
15: Unlike others, this is not my first time in the legislature. I've been here several times before. And I have negotiated contracts that were shorter, that cost $1 billion of development for the territory. I've negotiated contracts that were longer, that cost the territory $10. I don't want this body to be lured into the belief that every single item, every single contingency must be addressed in the lease. That's an impossibility. The largest economy in the world, our economy, is premised on the Constitution of the United States, which is a very short document. It covers everything that needs to be covered, but there are trillions of dollars of economic development that aren't mentioned anywhere in the document. So I want to keep all of us focused on what's happening here. This body has an important responsibility to serve the people of the territory, to help us all prosper, to encourage our economic development and provide us the foundation within which to do it. I've spent 52 years of my life working with this body. And it's true, 52 years ago was my first time here on an economic development issue. And I want all of you to appreciate the fact that nothing is perfect. And Lord knows I've made a lot of mistakes. But I think if we all act with good purpose, proper intent, we can succeed. We will succeed. Several of you today asked me, but Dudley, I thought you were retired. All I can say is I believe in this project enough to unretire, if you want me to say that, and sit here this afternoon. This can be a remarkably positive development for the territory. I think we need to dot our I's, we need to cross our T's, but we need to do so on a timely basis that gets this thing. Thank you.
1: Thank you very much. I love that. Good purpose and proper intent. I think that we all have those two ingredients when we're focusing on this issue. Focusing on good purpose, we understand the importance of economic development. We understand that we have one environment. So we have to bring, as leaders, we have to bring some balance to it, and we will. We will. So, colleagues, the Committee of the Whole meeting of Friday, June 26, 2026, is hereby adjourned.